0: heading in the same direction on the same road. This created standstill traffic that took people hours to get through. Today, law enforcement noted that was an area they could improve upon. For example, if the fire were to get close to people trying to escape, they may open a four-lane road that goes two ways and turn it into a one-way to get people out faster. Sheriff John Knowles said that one of the lessons learned is as soon as resources are available, to dedicate them to directing traffic.
1: It is important that we get to every door and we get everybody out as possible, as soon as possible. But in more populated, more densely populated areas, let's pay some attention to some of these traffic pinch points and see if we can't get somebody down there.
0: Law enforcement also noted that what went right during the evacuations, teams of sheriff deputies and police officers had to go to every door and make sure those people had evacuated or knew that they needed to. Doing so while evacuation orders grew and the fire rapidly changed direction. The Spokane Police Department shared with me they're proud of the communication amongst all the different agencies involved. Now, these conversations I had today were just the beginning. Both the Spokane Police Department and the Spokane County Sheriff's Office say they will continue to debrief and have conversations about how they can prepare and improve on this for if it happens in the future. Live in Spokane, I'm Madeline Mullins for News Now.
2: Yeah, we have so many lessons to learn. Mm-hmm. Oh, we are just a little more than halfway through the month of August, and it's been a hot one today.
3: Yeah, but it sounds like it might get even hotter here in the coming days. Chief Meteorologist Chris Crocker joins us now, and Chris, school is starting for many, and there is a chance to get outside and enjoy that last week before a break.
4: That is right. We've got hot, hazy weather. Certainly, as we take a live look over the New America Veterans Arena, the Spokane County Courthouse, we see that haze on the horizon. I'll be talking more about air quality later in the news. But our temperatures are in the 90s in many locations, Deer Park, Millwood, and Spokane, all in the 90s and very close elsewhere around the region. A lot of spots in the upper 80s, and that includes Coeur d'Alene and Spokane, Grand Coulee and Omak in the 90s, as well as Moses Lake and 94 in Lewiston. We are going to be in similar territory again tomorrow before we have some warmer weather on the way. 88 for a high tomorrow. No precipitation. Those temperatures are above average. Our average high now is 83. Hazy sunshine and not much of a breeze. Southwest winds at 5 to 10. And then we are up into the 90s for Thursday and Friday before we get a drop for the weekend. And that drop is coming along with the chance, a chance of some showers and thunderstorms. I'll walk you through that system in just a few minutes, Derek.
3: Chris, thank you so much. Deputies arrested a man for setting fire to a gas station in Meade this morning. 51-year-old James Snyder was seen on surveillance video at one of the gas pumps at Glenn's Foods at around 3:30 this morning. Shortly after, the sheriff's office says Snyder knelt down, lit the gas on fire, and sprayed it on the ground. Snyder was arrested and told deputies he believed people were following him at the time. He said he then got scared and decided to try to attract police by setting the fire. The gas station owner says Snyder caused around $200,000 in damages. He was arrested for first-degree arson.
2: Organizations continue supporting those who lost their homes in the fires. Starting this week, volunteers from Samaritan's Purse are here helping people look through debris for any belongings that survived. Natalie Keller shows us what that process looks like.
5: These volunteers are sifting through what's left of Greg and Brooke Morin's home. They ended up finding some coins, family heirloom flatware, and a few other items. It's taken some burden off of the family and helped give them closure.
6: There's no pretty way to say it or glamorous way to go about it. They're doing the dirty work that I had been thinking about having to do myself for so long, and they're doing without hesitation.
5: Samaritan's Purse has 50 to 60 volunteers in town to help people like Greg and Brooke. Some are from the Spokane area, and others are from around the country.
7: This house is not the last one that Samaritan's Purse plans to help. They're planning to stay in Spokane for 3 weeks or longer, depending on the need.
5: So far, they have over 100 families signed up for help, but they're open to more. They want to help as many people as possible.
8: We love to be there along with the homeowner because we really want them to know that they're not alone, they haven't been forgotten, and they're not abandoned. We really want to share that, hey, Jesus has done so much to serve and love us, and we want to share that love with them as well.
5: In Spokane, Natalie Keller, 4 News Now.
2: As fire victims begin to clean up their properties, how to deal with burned trees becomes a major question.
3: Yeah, state parks have their own teams evaluating trees inside their parks and removing damaged ones. But for homeowners, that responsibility falls on them. Sunny Day is live in the Rifle Club neighborhood to tell us about the tree removal process.
9: Many people may be looking at burnt trees around their homes, thinking that they're a lost cause. But experts say otherwise, explaining that lots of trees can recover from the damage, and there are even some that are built to withstand fire. Riverside State Park and the area of Spokane in general is scattered with ponderosa pines, which are the exact trees that have survived through fires for hundreds of years. Although the bark looks damaged and its leaves are burned, the inside can be mostly healthy. So far, 1,000 trees within Riverside State Park have been evaluated, and more than 200 need to be removed due to fire damage. Park coordinator Rex Schultz told us they have many more areas to look at and aren't anywhere close to being done with this process. He says by next spring, we can expect to see some growth in charred areas.
10: It looks bleak now, and it is bleak, but next spring, we are going to see green in this area. It'll just be low.
9: If you have damaged trees on your property, you'll have to call an arborist to evaluate them. If you're renting a home or live in an apartment building, that responsibility falls on the landowner. If trees are threatening power lines, whichever company they belong to will take care of it. Schultz said while they continue to evaluate the rest of the park, they're working quickly to open up those other areas, and says this should serve as an opportunity for locals to explore parts of the park they aren't so familiar with. Live from Rifle Club Road, Sunny Day, 4 News Now.
3: All right, Sunny, thank you so much. More communities around the country are reconsidering their contracts with flock cameras.
2: Several cities calling for audits and additional safeguards. Still to come, the alleged misuse regarding the plate readers that's raising eyebrows.
3: And a major federal case concerning social media and children began today. Coming up, the accusations against Facebook and Instagram's parent company, Meta.
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2: Opening statements began today in a major federal case concerning social media and children.
3: Meta, which owns platforms like Facebook and Instagram, is accused in a lawsuit of designing dangerous and addictive products for young users. The lawsuit, originally filed by more than 30 states in 2023, says Meta used these, quote, powerful and unprecedented technologies to keep young people engaged with the platforms as long as possible. Meta calls these claims baseless, adding in a statement that this is an attempt to penalize Meta for industry-wide challenges like age verification. Meta also says the financial demand of $1.4 trillion in damages is vastly disproportionate. Meta also revealed it spent $2.4 billion on legal expenses alone last quarter and reported a rare decline in profits last month.
2: Today, Lindsay Clancy's defense attorney tried to prove the Massachusetts mother was suffering from postpartum psychosis when she killed her three children in 2023. Clancy has admitted strangling her children, but has pleaded not guilty to three counts of first-degree murder by reason of insanity, arguing a combination of psychiatric drugs prescribed after the birth of her third child made her postpartum psychosis worse. Testifying on her behalf in court today, her former mother-in-law, as attorneys read messages Clancy sent to her.
17: I just deep down inside of me feel that I've developed a benzo dependence after just 2 weeks of using it, and I feel like no one is hearing that and addressing it, and we keep throwing different meds in the mix that aren't really addressing the real issue.
2: The prosecutors say Clancy planned it all, intending to kill her children and herself. If found guilty, Clancy faces a mandatory sentence of life in prison without parole.
3: Some communities around the country are reconsidering their contracts with Flock, the company behind more than 120,000 automatic license plate readers nationwide. Less than a week ago, Flock announced security safeguards focused on privacy and preventing alleged misuse. But now, several cities are calling for audits and additional safeguards. According to the Washington Post, at least 50 officers around the country have been accused of misusing plate readers to allegedly spy on their wives, their girlfriends, and their exes. Last week, Flock said it will now automatically lock out officers whose activity looks abnormal and delete data after 7 days instead of 30.
2: If you are heading home or out on the road tonight, it's pretty warm. You need that AC for sure.
4: Yes, you do. Temperatures in the 80s. It's going to stay in the 80s through 8 o'clock, cooling down into the 70s, mostly clear skies. But we do have that haze on the horizon. I'll be back with your 7-day forecast.
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2: Welcome back. We are taking a live look over downtown Spokane this evening. It's still kind of thick out there. I don't know if it was just me because I obviously getting over a cold. You can I actually smelled smoke today for the first time in a while, but I was like, maybe it's just because I've been sick.
3: Well, you mentioned it, though. The wind's coming in. We're going to bring in some smoke from other areas.
4: Yes, and that's going to be the case for a while. Every time the wind shifts, we may bring in a new batch of smoke, and that's what we're looking at right now. The winds are out of the west-southwest, however, so that should freshen things up a little bit in spots. Wind gusts are in the 20 to 25 mile per hour range. We don't have any red flag warnings for the Spokane and Coeur d'Alene area. There is one down in the Blue Mountains. Our air quality gone downhill a little bit since this time yesterday. We've been at the higher end of moderate throughout the day, but not yet into the unhealthy for sensitive groups range, and will likely stay out of that range. But right now, our current air quality, poor OMAC, we are back in the unhealthy range for OMAC up through the Canadian border. The orange that you see there is unhealthy for sensitive groups. Have some green on the map down in Dayton and up toward parts of the Palouse. Our smoke forecast is going to bring in a little more smoke overnight as our winds shift a little bit more, but that should not be around for long, and I don't think we're going to see a significant decrease in our air quality. We seem to have settled into that moderate range, going from very close to being good to very close to being unhealthy for sensitive groups in Spokane. But that haze from the wildfires is still going to be hanging around. Here are four things to know about your weather. Hot days ahead, upper 80s to the mid 90s. We're going to be dry through at least Friday, but then we have possible showers Friday night. Let's talk about that. Ridge of high pressure over the region right now. And as that ridge shifts a little bit over the next couple of days, we are going to get a more pronounced southerly flow that's going to warm us up for Thursday and Friday. But I'm watching an area of low pressure off the coast that approaches as we get into Friday night. Here's Friday at 8:30 with some wet weather moving up from the south. More of that through Saturday morning. And here's Saturday at 10 o'clock. We'll keep most of the precipitation then in the mountains for the day on Saturday. And hopefully that southwesterly flow and a little bit of rain will really help in terms of our air quality. Meanwhile, high temperatures tomorrow will be very similar to what we saw today. We'll be in the upper 80s and 90s over much of the region, a few spots staying in the mid 80s. All of these readings are a little above average. Clouds increase on Friday, so do our temperatures. 93 Thursday and Friday with a 20% chance of rain. That picks up to around 30 to 40 Friday night into Saturday early morning. Then we're going to dry out for the rest of the weekend. And those are pretty comfortable temperatures, lower to mid 80s. We'll stay in the mid 80s then through the start of next work week. Derek,
3: all right. Chris, thank you so much. For many families around the country, the first day of school is right around the corner.
2: Yeah, but for many families impacted by wildfires, shopping for school supplies is likely not at the top of their priority list. 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
3: And speaking of back to school, the new school year can create new stress for students. Just ahead, the signs of academic stress and how parents can help.
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2: Welcome back. Stress is a part of everyday life, and for students, school can feel especially overwhelming.
3: But experts say children may not yet have the words to explain what's going on. Jody Baumstein with Children's Healthcare of Atlanta says signs of stress in children can be different than what we see in adults. She says to think of their behavior as communication. That may include changes in sleep habits, shifts in diet, or persistent stomach aches or headaches. Baumstein says kids may also experience mood shifts that don't fit their usual behavior.
8: It might on the surface present as anger. They're lashing out a lot. But often that can be secondary. And what's primary might be the real root of it might be something like overwhelm.
3: Instead of reacting to the behavior, Baumstein recommends parents delve deeper into the cause of it without judgment or interpretation. Ask open-ended questions and validate what they're feeling. The back-to-school season can certainly be overwhelming for students.
2: Yeah, but for families impacted by the Spokane area fires, it comes with an extra layer of stress. Today, Catholic Charities of Eastern Washington is working to help lighten the load, giving away 300 free backpacks filled with school supplies to students impacted by the fires. The event is taking place from 6 to 7:30 this evening at the St. Anne's Family and Children's Center.
9: We started planning this pretty much 2 days after the fire. We started looking at what are the short-term things we could do to get hope into the families' lives. And then we went from there, and then we've just are going to continue to roll out events that we think will have an impact.
2: The backpacks are filled with school supplies, hygiene products, and other important items like headphones and water bottles. You can find more information on other resources from Catholic Charities available to families at KXLY.com.
3: Well, a record share of U.S. kindergartners had an exemption for required vaccination last school year. According to the CDC, about 157,000 kindergartners, or 4.2% of them, had an exemption for at least one required vaccine during the last school year. That's nearly 20,000 more than the year before. The CDC says exemptions increase in all but 9 states, and nearly half of states report exemptions exceeding 5%.
2: Costco says it intends to start selling Medicare Advantage plans at select locations. The chain is partnering with a nonprofit called Scan Group for the initiative. Costco says it's seeking regulatory approval for several products. They could involve prescriptions, MedFlex, vision care, audiology, and more. Costco and Scan say they want to offer members value and accessibility in the healthcare sector. We'll be right back.
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3: 3 years ago today, the Gray and Oregon Road fires burned 20,000 acres and hundreds of homes. The communities of Medical Lake and Elk are still rebuilding and waiting on funding to help with that. Hear from victims and community leaders about what they've learned in the years since those fires and why millions of dollars haven't been distributed to the victims. That's coming up tonight on 4 News Now at 6:30.
4: And we do have a little bit of wildfire haze in our forecast, but air quality should be in the moderate range. That doesn't account for any new fires. Well, hopefully we will not see any of that. Blue skies, temperatures in the 90s Thursday and Friday.
3: All right, staying real warm.
2: Mm-hmm. Thanks so much for being with us tonight. We'll see you after World News with David Muir. It starts right now.
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34: Oh, boys! I'm back!
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36: Wait a minute. I'm talking now, if you don't mind, please.
24: Lars Larson. Larson.
37: Because we knew Jason was suffering. We knew that he felt hounded by those rabid wolves. Jason wouldn't dare leave the house. And we said, we'll get a taxi for you. We held him in our arms. We told him he was loved. He held Diane's hands. And he said, I love you. But he said, they're hounding me to death. And I cannot see a way out.
2: Now, the guy you heard speaking is Lord Simon Woolley, and he's talking about Jason Arday. Jason Arday has become a bit of a cause celeb for the DEI crowd, the diversity, equity, and inclusion crowd. He is an interesting case, and I want to talk about his passing and about how he got to where he was as the celebrated youngest black professor in the history of Cambridge University. Welcome back to the Lars Larson Show. It's a pleasure to be with you, and I'm glad to get to your phone calls and emails in a moment at 866-HEY-LARS. That's 866-439-5277. Send your emails to talk@LarsLarson.com. So, why are we talking about Jason Arday? Jason Arday became the youngest black professor at Cambridge University in 2023. But he finally resigned just a short time ago, a couple of weeks ago, because he came under a lot of media pressure. But the media pressure was because reporters had begun to question the claims that Jason Arday made about his background, about his academic career, about the various kind of fantastical things that he claimed that he had done. So I'm going to go down some of those, and I'm going to invite your phone calls and emails at 866-PAY-LARS. That's 866-439-5277. Send your emails to talk@LarsLarson.com. And if you're a naysayer, we always put naysayers right to the head of the line. Now, why am I talking about Jason Arday? I think Jason Arday is proof positive that DEI, diversity, equity, and inclusion, is dangerous and can even be deadly. Now, who's getting the immediate blame for Jason Arday's death? He was found unresponsive a short time ago over this last weekend. And why? He had resigned from his position at Cambridge University because there were stories, media stories, that had been done about his alleged plagiarism in his academic work and questions about the claims that he made about his athletic and fundraising accomplishments. Now, why was that so important? Well, Cambridge University has been around for about 800 years, and they hired Jason Arday to be a sociology professor who resigned last week because he had had weeks of public accusations of plagiarism and lying about who he was. In other words, he was a fake. But I think an awful lot of the fakery of Jason Arday was driven by DEI. DEI has become very, very popular, not among conservatives, but among liberals. They believe that diversity, equity, and inclusion means that you ought to put people in positions not because of their skills and abilities, not because of the content of their character, as Dr. Martin Luther King might have said, but you put them in those positions because of their skin color, because of their sexuality, because of their gender, because of all of the things that add up to identity politics. So, who was Jason Arday? He was a young black male. He was only 41 years old, and he was very, very young when he became this professor at Cambridge University about 3 years ago. And here were some of the claims that he made about his background that made it sound even more fantastical. He claimed that he was mute, couldn't speak until he was 11 years old, that he was illiterate until he was 18 years old, but that somehow, mute till 11, illiterate till 18, he managed to earn his PhD by the time he turned 30. He also claimed at various times that he suffered from autism, epilepsy, something called locked-in syndrome, testicular cancer, and a brain tumor. So he claimed that he had all of these disadvantages and yet somehow managed to become a PhD and appointed 3 years ago to be a professor at one of the world's oldest universities. He also claimed a series of very, very impressive athletic feats. He claimed that he ran 600 miles in 6 days. He said that he was a once-in-a-generation talent, or that's the way he was described, and whose research in the field, the sociology of education, was described as the best in the world. Yeah, the only problem was that apparently an awful lot of it was plagiarized from other academics. So he also got a huge advance, $1.4 million, for his memoir that was scheduled to be released this week by Simon & Schuster. So he resigned about a week ago. He'd had weeks of allegations about him. And then He was found on Friday afternoon unresponsive inside his home at Battersea, which is a town south of London. And, of course, you heard Lord Simon Woolley talking about how they really, really, they wanted to try to protect Jason Arday. They wanted to try to make sure that they protected him from the slings and the arrows. Fact is, the media is getting the blame for this. The media isn't to blame. If you are a fake, then you have to take the consequences of being a fake. And on that note, I'm going to go to one of my favorite naysayers, and that's Alma. Alma, what should we say about Jason Arday, the DEI professor from Cambridge, who ended up dead over the weekend?
3: Oh, that's sad. But I don't know a lot about it. But you know what, Lars? Let me say this. We got a DEI player in the White House. Your president.
2: We do?
3: He's trained on. Yes. He's not capable of anything. He can't really, to me, put together a whole sentence. And then he's a felon.
2: He couldn't put together a whole sentence. Haven't you heard him speak at various times? He speaks for an hour or two at a time.
3: Ain't no Obama. Somebody writing up in him, hi, Lars.
2: You know, Obama was very good at reading a speech off a teleprompter. I noticed that any time he had to ad-lib, he had a real problem, didn't he?
3: No, he's very, very intelligent, very suave, very stand-up. And please, don't compare Obama with Trump.
2: So if you're saying that Trump was hired based on his skin color or based on his ethnicity or based on his sexuality?
3: Based on his money. Based on who you know. I know it's a lot of other ways you can get hired. My brother or sister or who? Money. Getting with the rich and famous.
2: Interesting. Now, Alma, thank you very much. 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And, of course, you can always call the show, 866-439.

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3: Hi, it's Chris Bronker in the 4 News Now First Alert Weather Center. Your forecast for tonight, mostly clear skies, hazy, an overnight low of 62. For Wednesday, mostly sunny skies, hazy sunshine, hot with a high temperature up around 90. We'll be in the lower 90s Thursday with mostly sunny skies.
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5: Lars Larson wants to hear from you, even if you disagree. 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
6: Welcome back to the Lars Larson Show. It's a pleasure to be with you on a Tuesday. Always glad to get to your phone calls and emails. I want to talk about what are being described as junk fees, except I don't think they are junk fees. But the city of Seattle, Washington, has passed a law at the city council level to ban so-called junk fees. This would be charges if you have a pet, charges for other kinds of things that are not covered by the regular rent. And the city of Seattle has said, we're going to declare war on that. We do not want landlords to be able to charge junk fees. Is that actually a good idea or not? I thought we'd consult with our favorite real estate guy, and that's Nick Shivers, one of the many great supporters of this program with his real estate business, the Nick Shivers team. Hey, Nick, welcome back. Is Nick there? I think we got to check and see what happened. I don't know if he fell off our line or what. Let's see, Joel. Joel's going to see if we can get a hold of Nick. But, you know, the fact is, does anybody want to have to pay these kind of fees? On the other hand, if you don't give the landlord the ability to recover the cost, if some people decide to have pets, dogs or cats or whatever, in their apartments, and there is a cost to that, there is damage that is done by pets. There may even be damage done by children. Hey, Nick, welcome back.
7: Thank you, Lars.
6: What should we make of Seattle's declaring war and saying you're not allowed to charge junk fees or you have to disclose them in advertising the rental prices?
7: Yeah. My first reaction is calling something as like a pet fee a junk fee is absolutely ridiculous, because just because you call it that doesn't mean the cost disappears.
6: Well, not only that, but it's pejorative, too, to call it a junk fee as though it's a fee that isn't really legitimate. That's what the city of Seattle seems to be trying to do by describing it as junk fees, right?
7: Yeah. I mean, I own two dogs and a cat, and I'm telling you. I mean, you can, with Seattle's already restrictive security deposit, you can only charge 25%. And I'm telling you, in about 3 months, cats and dogs can cause more than 25% of the rental security deposit as far as a security deposit, because that's what people keep saying. Well, Nick, you still have security deposits. That is not ever going to cover the damage that a pet could actually cause. And good luck getting that any above the 25% in Seattle or Portland. So let's just say the rent is $2,000. You can charge up to 10% move-in fee, which they're trying to restrict that. So they could charge $2,000 for a security deposit on a $2,000 a month, and 25% on a $2,000 would be $500. So
6: yeah,
7: that is definitely not going to cover the cost. And Lars, this is what it's going to do. Those fees don't disappear. So basically, base rents will just become higher, fewer pet-friendly rentals, and

0: We know small landlords are going to exodus like they already have, specifically in Portland, and that's going to reduce the supply and raise rents like we already have in Seattle and Portland right now.
1: Yeah, but the folks writing these policies, they've got to be aware that of what's going to happen. Aren't they aware of that, or are they simply ignorant of that?
0: Lars, when people ask me those questions, most of them, I mean, if I look at the city councils, and they don't own properties. They rent properties, or their parents own them. Let's just look at rents. So in Seattle, rents since 2022 have went up 16.4%. Portland, they've went up 5.3%. And in the reverse case, like Austin, Texas, down 7%. And Phoenix, Arizona, down 4.2%. You have less restrictive landlord-tenant laws in both those lower two cities. So what happens? More building happens. Mom-and-pop landlords, which make up majority of rental properties, stay in. The opposite is happening in the Pacific Northwest.
1: So in other words, if we wanted to see more housing built, they could have less restrictive rules like, say, Austin, Texas does. But as long as you have the more restrictive rules on rents and junk fees and everything else, you're going to see fewer apartments built and more rentals, say, drop out of the rental market altogether. Aren't you seeing people taking their rental houses and simply selling them to people who are buying them as their personal house, which takes them out of the rental market?
0: 100%. If you look at Seattle and Portland, since all the restrictiveness that came in like around 2020, and with like no eviction policies and stuff like that, mom and pop landlords have sold at 28% higher than the previous decade before that. 28%. So what that means is 28% has been taken off the market, keeping supply down. And real estate, no matter what you do, no matter what political talking point you say about junk fees and restrictive rent control, it's still all comes back to supply and demand. And that's why even with all these restrictions on rents, and they're still higher than the cities that don't put that into place.
1: So is the end game then for the cities like Portland and Seattle simply to say, we're going to run the landlords out of business and the government will become your landlord?
0: I agree. I think that's exactly the policies that they think that that would be a better option.
1: Except that, I can't see that being desirable, is it? Oh, yeah. Grocery stores run by the government, right? Like Mamdani.
0: Exactly. Yeah. 30% is, they keep saying it's going to cost 30% less. No, it doesn't cost 30% less. It's just taxpayer paid 30%, and it runs out, whether it's a mom and pop landlord or it's a bodega that's making $65,000 a year working 18 hours a day, it runs the private sector out of the game.
1: Yep. And by the way, you know, if any private company did what Mamdani is proposing, if any, say, a tire company said, we're going to come into that marketplace and we're going to sell 30% below everybody else, the government would say, well, that's an anti-competitive move to basically knock all your competition out of business by severely underpricing them in a way that isn't financially realistic. And then at the end of knocking all your competition out of the way, you're going to own the marketplace and you will determine all the costs for all the consumers. That is Nick Shivers. He is one of the many great supporters of this program. His real estate business is called the Nick Shivers Team. Back in just a moment. If anybody thinks that what Seattle is doing in banning junk fees in rental housing is a great idea, I'd love to hear the naysayer call. Hey, I'm going to tell you this. If I'm taking a supplement every day, I don't just want better numbers on a lab test once a year. I want to feel that difference. 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
3: Now in 4 News Now at 6, the Spokane area fires forced more than 65,000 people to evacuate, with many telling us they were stuck in traffic trying to get out of their own neighborhoods. See what law enforcement says, what went right during that evacuation, and what they'll do differently next time.
4: It is the last week of summer vacation for many kids, and I'm tracking hot, hazy summer weather in the First Alert forecast, plus possible showers and thunderstorms for the start of the weekend.
5: And Spokane County commissioners put the brakes on any new large data centers. We'll break down what the county will do over the next few months before any more permits can be filed and why so many people are against them. Live on 4 News Now and streaming on KXLY Plus, you are watching 4 News Now at 6. Tonight, we are looking into how both the city and county officials handled more than 65,000 people evacuating during the Spokane area fires. And to put that into perspective, that is more than a quarter of everyone in Spokane packing their bags and hitting the roads all at the same time. Thanks for being with us. I'm Robin Nance.
3: And I'm Derek Dice. We asked people online about what their experience was like. Many of you told us you were stuck in traffic along with other evacuees, with some of you saying it took more than an hour to get out of your own neighborhoods. Madeline Mullins is live on Francis and Assembly, an intersection that became a major bottleneck for those trying to escape. And Madeline, you spoke to law enforcement about this issue.
6: Today, I spoke to both the police department and the sheriff's office about their review of these evacuations. Both of them mentioning the backups these evacuations caused, including here at this intersection. But they also mentioned how amazing it is that this many people were able to evacuate at once and that nobody died. Not long after the Old Trails fire started, deputies and police officers were going door to door to tell people to evacuate. And as the fire grew, the amount of people who had to evacuate grew to more than 60,000 people.
7: We got to knock on every single door and mark whether somebody's there, whether they're not, whether they're sheltering in place. And doing that as the fire is quickly outrunning our ability to knock on those doors.
6: Now, law enforcement is reflecting on what went well and what didn't, including the common frustration, which is the amount of people that got trapped on the roads as the fire inched closer. Since the Autumn Lane fire also sparked, it closed off some usual evacuation routes. Robert Fairfax witnessed it all firsthand.
8: Is that if this fire doesn't stop, people are going to be burned in their cars waiting to get off the prairie. It was frightening.
6: Sheriff John Knowles says one thing they could have done better was to dedicate any available resources to directing traffic. The Spokane Police Department saying they could open up more roads that are typically two-way, making them one way so more people could get out.
9: I will say, from a larger scale, we're watching where the fire is and the threat and the location of some of the standing traffic and understand we had plans.
6: While there are always things that can go better, law enforcement says there are things that they are proud of, including the coordination amongst all the different agencies involved and the ability to adapt during this unprecedented event. And the police department and the sheriff's office say they both will be having conversations internally to debrief what happened and what they can improve upon, and plan to have conversations with those other agencies as well so they can improve on this if it ever happens again in the future. Live in Spokane, I'm Madeline Mullins, 4 News Now.
3: All right, Madeline, thank you so much. Governor Bob Ferguson and Congressman Michael Baumgartner are asking President Donald Trump to approve a major disaster declaration for eastern Washington. In a letter to President Trump sent this week, Ferguson and Baumgartner noted the devastation the Spokane area fires caused for thousands of homes in the area. If approved, a major disaster declaration would open more funding opportunities for impacted communities. The state will have to detail the overall damages and what resources were used when responding to the fires in the declaration. To read the full letters from lawmakers, go to KXLY.com.
5: As families start the recovery process, one thing that is often overlooked, making sure the trees left standing are actually safe. Fire-damaged trees can be a real hazard, and it's not always obvious which ones are in trouble. Sunny Day is live in Riverside State Park. Sunny, you are near a tree that was recently cut down. Can you explain what the X on it means and what warning signs people should look for?
6: Absolutely. The X on this tree means that it was too damaged by the fire to safely stay standing, resulting in it being cut down. But when it comes to trees that are burnt, that are still standing, there are a few signs to look out for. If the base of the tree is badly burnt or the tree is leaning heavily to one side, that increases the risk of it falling unexpectedly, which can become dangerous quickly.
10: Many people may be looking at burnt trees around their homes thinking they're a lost cause, but experts say otherwise, explaining that lots of trees can recover from the damage, and there are even some built to withstand fire. Riverside State Park and the area of Spokane in general is scattered with ponderosa pines, which have survived through fires for hundreds of years. Although the bark looks damaged and its leaves are burned, the inside can be mostly healthy. So far, 1,000 trees within Riverside State Park have been evaluated, and more than 200 need to be removed due to fire damage.
11: Today at Riverside along Aubrey L. White Parkway, we are clearing the hazard trees that were burnt in the fire that, if they were to fall unexpectedly, they would hit the road.
10: Park coordinator Rex Schultz told us they have many more areas to look at and aren't anywhere close to being done with the process. He says by next spring, we can expect to see some growth in charred areas.
11: It looks bleak now, and it is bleak, but next spring, we are going to see green in this area. It'll just be low.
10: If you have damaged trees on your property, you'll have to call an arborist or tree company to evaluate them. If you're renting a home or live in an apartment building, that responsibility falls on the landowner. If trees are threatening power lines, whichever company they belong to will take care of it.
6: Schultz said he knows people are eager to get back into the popular areas of the parks and that they're working to open up those areas as soon as possible, and that this time should encourage locals to explore parts of the park that they don't know as well. The next area they'll be working on is along the Centennial Trail. Live from Riverside State Park, Sunny Day, 4 News Now.
3: All right, Sunny, thank you. A man has been arrested for breaking into a home in a level 3 evacuation zone. The Spokane Police Department says a person living in the 5-mile area reported their house had been burglarized while they were evacuated. The victim posted a video online regarding a potential suspect, which led police to Lawrence Moss. Moss now faces residential burglary charges.
5: It is the last week of summer break for many kids, but summer weather isn't quite done with us yet.
3: Yeah, let's send it over to Chief Meteorologist Chris Crocker now with how long the hot, hazy weather will be sticking around.
12: Oh, we are going to get even hotter before things cool off. Today, we got up to 89 degrees. 84 is our average high. It was a warm start at 64, and our sunset tonight in the 7 o'clock hour, 7:57. Temperatures tomorrow are going to be in very similar territory. We'll be in the mid to upper 80s with just a few 90s, including Meade and right in downtown Spokane, 89 in Harrison and Coeur d'Alene tomorrow, 88 in Deer Park, Rathdrum, as well as Post Falls. Around the inland northwest, lots of spots getting into the lower 90s. Lewiston, the warm spot on the map at 95, and it will get even warmer. As we get into Wednesday, 93 on Thursday, and then we start cooling down on, you know what, these days are wrong, obviously. Wednesday will be 88, Thursday 93, as well as Friday. It is Saturday that we'll be cooling off, and that cool down comes with a chance of showers, which I'll be talking about later in the broadcast. But first, this Tuesday evening forecast will stay in the 80s through 8 o'clock before we're down into the 70s. Mostly clear skies, other than that little bit of haze. I'll be back with your 7-day forecast, Eric.
3: All right, Chris, thank you. Right now, fire victims are getting extra helping hands to look through the remains of their homes, hoping to find items that survived. Natalie Keller introduces us to one family helped by Samaritan's Purse today and the volunteers helping out.
13: It's been over 2 weeks since Greg and Brooke Morin lost their home in the Old Trails fire. And now, these volunteers are sifting through the debris. They ended up finding some coins, family heirloom flatware, and a few other items. It's taken some burden off of the family and helped give them some closure.
14: There's no pretty way to say it or glamorous way to go about it. They're doing the dirty work that I had been thinking about having to do myself for so long, and they're doing without hesitation.
13: Samaritan's Purse has 50 to 60 volunteers in town to help people like Greg and Brooke. They've set up shop at Life Center Church with several trailers in the parking lot for their equipment. The volunteers are from around the country, and some are local. Michael Strickland lives in the area, and it's his first day helping out.
15: It's definitely very sad to see, you know, all these people, what they've gone through. But then it's also very rewarding to find stuff that they want and, you know, be able to give it to them and have it still be intact.
16: This house is not the last one that Samaritan's Purse plans to help. They're planning to stay in Spokane for 3 weeks or longer, depending on the need.
13: So far, they have over 100 families signed up for help, but they're open to more. They want to help as many people as possible.
17: We love to be there along with the homeowner because we really want them to know that they're not alone, they haven't been forgotten, and they're not abandoned. We really want to share that, hey, Jesus has done so much to serve and love us, and we want to share that love with them as well.
13: Before they moved on to the next house, the team gave Greg and Brooke a Bible. Greg said that's their first new family heirloom. In Spokane, Natalie Keller, 4 News Now.
5: Still ahead, on this day 3 years ago, the Gray and Oregon Road fires destroyed hundreds of homes, and $44 million meant to help victims still hasn't been used. See what is standing in the way of those funds being distributed coming up.
3: Plus, back to school can bring a lot of new stress to kids. 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
3: Well, new grades, new classmates, and new teachers can pack pressure on students heading back to school.
5: But the signs of emotional distress may look different in children and teens than it does in adults. In today's Health Minute, Mandy Gaither has the red flags to watch out for.
0: Stress is a part of everyday life, and for students, school can feel overwhelming. But experts say children may not yet have the words to explain what's going on.
1: It's really up to us to give them the language they need to be able to communicate what they're experiencing, and then also teaching them the coping skills to go along with that.
0: Jody Baumstein with Children's Healthcare of Atlanta says signs of stress can be different in children than in adults. She says to think of their behavior as communication. That may include changes in sleep habits, either snoozing too much or not well at all. Shifts in diet, maybe they're eating more than usual or don't have an appetite. There may also be persistent stomach aches and headaches with no clear medical cause. Baumstein says they may suddenly withdraw from friends and activities they once loved, or simply not talk as much. There may be mood shifts that don't fit with their usual behavior.
1: So it might on the surface present as anger. They're lashing out a lot. But often that can be secondary. And what's primary might be the real root of it might be something like overwhelm or feeling guilty about something.
0: Instead of reacting to the behavior, Baumstein recommends parents delve deeper into the cause of it without judgment or interpretation. Ask open-ended questions and validate what they're feeling.
1: You don't have to agree with it. You don't have to know what that feels like to validate. You can just say it makes sense. It's normal and okay for you to feel that way.
0: For Health Minute, I'm Mandy Gaither.
3: Well, as you just heard, back-to-school season can be overwhelming. 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The event is taking place right now and will go until 7:30 at the St. Anne's Family and Children's Center on West Fifth Avenue.
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12: 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I'll be back with your 7-day forecast.
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12: Yes, really, and some nice summer weather as well. Let's take a look right now at a really pretty evening in progress around the region. It is warm, though, 88 in Spokane right now, 87 in Coeur d'Alene, looking over the Veterans Memorial Bridge there on I-90. Some long shadows. Here we are only at 618. Those days are getting shorter, and here are four things to know about your weather. Haze from the wildfires is still going to be hanging around. Right now, it looks like we're going to be staying in that moderate range, but a lot of that depends on what happens at the fires. We have hot days ahead. Temperatures in the upper 80s and mid-90s. Our average high is slipping down to 83 starting tomorrow. We're going to be staying dry through at least Friday, but we have a pretty good chance of showers Friday night into Saturday morning. Wednesday, we are going to be dry with mostly clear to clear skies, 62 degrees at 7 o'clock. By 10 o'clock, we're going to be in the lower 70s, a day very much like today, but not quite as breezy in the afternoon. We saw some wind gusts in the 20-mile-per-hour range this afternoon. Tomorrow will be calmer, 86 degrees with mostly clear skies at 2, and then 88 for a high. We will see the clouds increasing tomorrow late evening, partly cloudy conditions, but then we begin clearing off again for Thursday. We have a change in our weather pattern coming, starting off this evening with a ridge of high pressure over the western United States. That is going to amplify, and we're going to get that strong southwesterly blow that brings in a lot of heat as we're into Thursday and Friday. Here is Friday at 8:30, though, in the evening. We're also going to start bringing up some precipitation from the south as an area of low pressure off the coast approaches, and we'll keep that rain going through Saturday morning. Here's 10 o'clock Saturday. Still some showers along the Okanagan area and into the Northeast Mountains. We'll be able to time this system a lot more accurately as we get closer to time, but right now, plan on some wet weather. Wouldn't that be nice for most of us? I know some of you are drying hay, and I apologize for that, but otherwise, it's pretty good news. Our high temperature trend, 88 degrees on Wednesday. We're up to 93 Thursday and Friday. Then that system comes through Friday night, and we start to cool down, but 81 on Sunday, still plenty warm, and then warming up again heading into Monday and Tuesday. Your seven-day forecast: sunshine with some haze Wednesday and Thursday. The clouds increase Friday with that chance of rain overnight. And then we're back into the blue skies for Sunday and Monday. Overnight lows in the 50s and lower 60s through the seven-day forecast.
5: Yeah, just teasing us with the thought of rain. Coming up as the first day of school approaches, a record number of kindergartners will head to class unvaccinated.
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13: My name is Joel, and I came to St. Jude Children's Research Hospital in December of 1987 to be treated for osteosarcoma, which is bone cancer. 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
5: In news for your health, kids across the country are gearing up for back to school. For many, it's the first time going to kindergarten.
3: But a record number of those kindergartners haven't gotten their routine vaccines. ABC's Yuri Benajoud explains how this could impact not just students, but entire communities.
17: There's now a record number of young kids that may be at risk of getting sick from infectious diseases here in the U.S. Exemptions for routine vaccines in the latest school year have hit a new high. An estimated 4.2% of kindergartners had at least one vaccine exemption, according to the latest CDC numbers. That's up from 3.6% the year before and nearly double the 2.2% from just 5 years ago. Most of those exemptions were for non-medical reasons. It comes as the number of kids sick from certain vaccine-preventable diseases is also on the rise. CDC numbers show measles cases in the U.S. have hit a 35-year record high. There are currently more than 280,000 kindergartners left unprotected from the virus, the most contagious on the planet. The American Academy of Pediatrics warning that even small dips in vaccination rates lead to more outbreaks. Doctors urging parents to ensure their children are up to date on all their vaccinations. Yuri Benajad, ABC News, New York.
5: Here at home, 21% of kindergartners in Idaho were not protected by the MMR vaccine in 2024. That is according to information from Johns Hopkins University. In Washington, the number of students without the vaccine in that same year was 9%. The national average showed 7% of students nationwide did not have the vaccine. In Idaho, more than 15% of students attending public schools had non-medical exemptions.
3: OpenAI is rolling out a new ChatGPT for teens. In a blog post today, the company said its chatbot will have new tools and more safety protections for teen users. These include nudges for teens to take a break if they've been active for 90 minutes within a three-hour window. OpenAI is also adding options to set quiet or study hours. The company said it has improved protections to prevent ChatGPT from expressing personal feelings toward a user.
18: One of the things that we're doing with ChatGPT for teens, and we were the first in the industry to do this, is launch what we're calling parental safety notification. With ChatGPT for teens, we're expanding the categories where we're notifying parents if a teen is having a hard time.
3: There are also reminders that urge teens to think again before uploading a private or sensitive image to the chatbot. OpenAI's updates come as it faces a string of lawsuits alleging that inappropriate conversations with ChatGPT contributed to the harm or even deaths of young people. All right, coming up, Spokane County has hit a pause on any large load data center plans until the end of the year.
5: Why so many people are against them and what the county will do before any more permits can be filed. And 3 years ago today, hundreds of people lost homes in the Oregon Road and Gray fires. What victims and community leaders have learned about the rebuilding process when we come back.
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3: Well, 3 years ago today, hundreds of people lost their homes in the Gray and Oregon Road fires.
5: And many people tell us they are still waiting for relief money to be distributed. Derek Strom spoke with victims and community leaders about that.
36: Wildfires swept across the communities of Medical Lake and Elk on the afternoon of August 18, 2023. Hundreds of people evacuated as strong winds carried the fire over thousands of acres. Many of those people would not have a home to come back to once they left.
37: Within 10 minutes, we grabbed our dog and got in the car and left. And about 15 minutes later or so, our house was burnt to the ground.
36: Wow. In the years since the fires, victims have gone through the difficult process of cleaning up and rebuilding their homes. Many of them were either underinsured or weren't insured at all. The fires have taught the victims and the leaders of these communities a lot about preparing for future fire seasons.
38: Everything from having generators at all of our buildings in City Hall, but also the partnerships that we've built with our agency partners, like the state of Washington, those DSHS facilities, the school district.
39: Even though it's been 3 years since the Gray and Oregon Road fires burned hundreds of homes in this area, there's still a lot to be resolved, including a lawsuit against Inland Power that may not go to court until next year if it isn't settled before then.
37: They're talking about us letting Inland Power settle, you know, because they claim they don't have the money to take care of us. I disagree with that.
36: Dina Castagna is one of the plaintiffs in that lawsuit. She also wants to know what Spokane County is doing with the $44 million in federal funding it received in 2025 for Gray and Oregon Road fire relief. Medical Lake's mayor says the county is still finalizing contracts with organizations like the Spokane Region Long-Term Recovery Group, and it hasn't distributed any of that money yet, and that's something we'll continue to follow in the coming months. In Medical Lake, Derek Strom, 4 News Now.
3: Well, a man faces charges for starting a fire at a gas station in Meade today. According to court documents, 51-year-old James Snyder was seen on surveillance video at one of the gas pumps at Glenn's Foods at around 3:30 this morning. Shortly after, the sheriff's office says Snyder knelt down, lit the gas on fire, and sprayed it on the ground as well as the roof of the gas station. Snyder told deputies he thought people were following him at the time. He says he then got scared and decided to try to attract police by setting the fire. The gas station owner says Snyder caused around $200,000 in damages. He faces a charge of first-degree arson, and his bond was set at $200,000.
5: The Spokane area fires didn't just impact people in their homes. They also impacted local businesses. One of those was Yoke's Fresh Market on West Indian Trail Road. On August 1st, the store had to evacuate all its staff and customers in just minutes. After that traumatic experience, Yoke's wanted to give back to the community with a wildfire relief event. Today, the store handed out $80,000 worth of free groceries and essential items.
0: We just love our community. They've supported us for years, and now we need to do something back for them. So they've been heavily impacted, so we just want to do something for them.
5: Rick Duclos is the general manager at this Yoke's location and says most of the suppliers his store works with donated products for that event. Organizers hope this helps ease the burden for families impacted by the Spokane area fires.
3: For much of the last few weeks, the smoke has been making it hard for kids to get outside and enjoy the last few weeks of summer vacation.
5: Chief Meteorologist Chris Crocker lets us know what we can expect. Are the skies any clearer anytime soon, Chris?
2: I think we're going to be holding steady with this haze for a while. We're looking live now, getting closer to sunset. Our sunset is in the 7 o'clock hour now, and that is, you can tell that the summer fire season is in full effect by that sky. 82, we are in the moderate range, and that is where we are going to be staying, barring any unforeseen problems on the fires for tonight as well as tomorrow. We'll vary a little bit within that range, however, as we take a look at air quality around the region. We've seen some nice improvement down on the Palouse, Moscow and Pullman in the good range, as well as Lewiston, Dayton down to Walla Walla, all the way up to St. Mary's. Everywhere that you see in yellow is in the moderate range. And we've got that trouble spot around Omak, all the way up through Republic, where we are in the unhealthy range and in the unhealthy for sensitive group range right now in Colville. Our smoke forecast showing some of that smoke drifting our way through early tomorrow morning, but we're still in the light category with most of the heavier smoke staying right around the active fires. Your forecast for tomorrow, a high of 88, hazy sunshine and above average temperatures with southwest winds at 5 to 10 miles per hour. I'll be back with your 7-day forecast. Tell you about some rain on the way, Derek and Robin.
3: All right. Thank you, Chris. Well, Spokane County is joining the list of places in the Northwest hitting the pause button on new large data centers.
5: All five commissioners approved the 4-month pause in a meeting late this afternoon. Angela Hara was at that meeting. She is live in studio with us. So, Angela, what happens now?
4: Robin, from now until December, any land use applications for a large load data center will be paused. Commissioners made the vote on an issue that has consistently brought many people into their meetings with passionate opinions.
6: All those in favor, please signify by saying aye.
7: Aye.
6: Aye.
4: A packed commissioners meeting earlier today with data centers the main focus.
8: Main concerns for me would be A, the water usage, and B, the electricity that it takes. That falls back on us to pay for. It's coming out of our own pockets.
9: Today's action is a starting point. It gives us the chance to have the real community conversation that is needed. And as we discussed in our morning briefing, this pause can be extended if it becomes clear more time is required to find the right solutions.
4: Commissioners also discussed a draft zoning ordinance. It will lay out specific guidelines a company would need to follow before they can build a large data center. That includes studies on how much noise and vibration the center would create. There's also water usage restrictions, saying the data center cannot draw more than 0.3 liters per kilowatt hour. A new large data center would also have to have an emergency response plan reviewed by the nearby fire district, so there's a full evacuation plan if something goes wrong. District 3 Commissioner Josh Kearns, who has said in the past that he is in favor of building a data center, voted yes on today's pause, but asked the public to read the zoning ordinance.
7: I want to encourage each of you, go look at the draft ordinance that will be sent to the Planning Commission as their starting off point. We've heard a lot of folks that know quite a bit about data centers, and we want to hear from you.
5: In the commissioner's meeting, there was a mention of the 8 smaller data centers that are already in Spokane County. According to datacentermap.com, we found 2 in Liberty Lake and 4 in Spokane. There is also one in Newport and a data center in Quincy in Grant County. For a link to the full zoning ordinance, you can head to our website at kxly.com. Live in studio, Angela Hara, 4 News Now.
3: All right, Angela, thank you. Idaho football has a new offensive coordinator for this quickly approaching season.
5: Ian Shoemaker takes the Vandals play-calling reins. We had a one-on-one sit-down interview with the former EWU and now Idaho coordinator. Catch the chat coming up next in sports.
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13: Idaho's offense has a new voice this season. Ian Shoemaker brings nearly 30 years of coaching experience back to the Northwest. Our very own Sam Kirk down with the Vandals offensive coordinator to find out just how his adjustment and new offense has been thus far.
14: We're here with the new offensive coordinator of the Idaho Vandals, Ian Shoemaker. Ian, returning back to the big sky. Thank you so much for joining us here today. How's camp's been so far? And what about this Idaho job just made you excited to come back to this area?
15: When I was at Eastern Washington, when I was Central Washington, you know, looking over here and going, man, this place could be really great. This could be a great spot to coach football. You know, the infrastructure of the FBS, infrastructure that they have still laid here from those times in Division I till now, and being able to take advantage of those from that structure standpoint is really important.
14: And when you turned on the tape in the offseason, what did you see out of this team that kind of excited you to come here and start working with some of these guys?
15: Well, the first thing obviously is that there's a quarterback in place that does help a little bit. I've been very fortunate to coach really good quarterbacks over my career, and Josh is one of those guys I've had a long background with. He was from where I grew up and had a good idea about him when he was coming out of high school. So we're excited to get a chance to work with him.
14: And just becoming a part of the Vandal family, what's that meant for you and your family, just being able to become here and call us a new home now?
15: Yeah, it's great. Like I said, Moscow has been great as far as a small town and where we can I have a son that's going to be in high school and a daughter that's going to be in middle school. And being able to let those guys run around town on their bikes, go to the pool, do that thing. And then, like I said, the coaches with their kids have been really accepting and welcoming. So, all this stuff is been very comfortable in the transition. Again, we haven't got a win or a loss on our record yet, but, it's been really comfortable in the transition. Everybody's been really great.
14: Thank you so much, Coach. I really appreciate it. Reporting here from the University of Idaho, Sam Kirk, 4 News Now Sports.
13: Thank you for that, Sam. Should be a lot of fun, too, with Washington State football. They're keeping up fall camp with the Cougs just a few weeks away from kickoff. The revamped defense looks for a strong core defensive backs to anchor a competitive passing D. Corner Jahlil Tucker transferred in from Oregon State, and he said today that transition wasn't too bad, hopping into the only other returning Pac-12 program.
16: With already playing with Coach Bray, I kind of knew where I was leading toward. It was, a matter of his time, waiting for him to get his position and get everything finalized. So once he got the job up here and he figured everything out, it was an easy, quick process for me. It took me like 3 days to get moved out of my house, so it wasn't too long.
13: Only 3 days to move out the house, that's pretty good time. Washington State is another couple weeks before hitting the regular season on September 4th, of course in Seattle for that Apple Cup. So getting closer and closer, and can you believe it that we have football this week? It's amazing. And wait for next Monday, we're going to have our football kickoff preview show. Going to be a whole lot of fun with Sam and I right here at the desk for all y'all at 7 o'clock on Monday.
3: A full half hour, right?
13: It's going to be great. Yes,
3: pretty
13: full
3: cool.
13: Half hour. We're
3: going to
13: cover all high school, college, even get some Seahawks in. It's going to be a lot of fun.
17: Very nice. Communities around the country are reconsidering their contracts with Flock, the company behind more than 120,000 automatic license plate readers nationwide. Less than a week ago, Flock announced security safeguards focused on privacy and stopping alleged misuse.
3: But now several cities are calling for audits and additional safeguards. ABC's Michelle Franzen reports.
18: Frustrations growing in Ohio and beyond.
19: This has gone without any kind of brakes on the system.
18: Today, the commissioner of Lucas County, which includes Toledo, is asking the sheriff's office to pause the use of Flock's automatic license plate readers, or ALPRs. Those cameras scan every license plate that passes, logging the vehicle, time, and location into a database police can search, no warrant needed. Commissioner Pete Gerken says an audit of Lucas County data found between June 20th and July 20th, there were more than 900,000 searches, with around 3,200 law enforcement agencies making those requests. The largest amount of searches coming from outside of Ohio. The commissioner says he has questions about the nature of those requests.
19: So the question is, why is this so broad? And what are they looking for? What are the legitimate uses?
18: The sheriff's office says it has no plans to pause the use of cameras.
20: Automatic license plate readers are an investigative tool.
18: While no potential misuse has been reported in Lucas County, the Washington Post reports at least 50 officers around the country have been accused of misusing plate readers to allegedly spy on their wives, their girlfriends, and their exes. In Arizona, officials in four cities in less than a week have come forward about potential misuse. Two of those cities, Surprise and Chandler, are now canceling their contracts with Flock. Last week, the company Flock said it will now automatically lock out officers whose activity looks abnormal, delete data after 7 days instead of 30, let cities choose which type of offenses other agencies can access, and require a criminal case number for every database search. In a new statement to ABC News, a Flock spokesperson says the response from law enforcement has been, quote, overwhelmingly supportive, and that more than 40% of their law enforcement customers have voluntarily adopted audit assistance, which will be required by the end of the year. Michelle Franzen, ABC News, New York.
2: Four things to know about your weather. Hazy conditions will continue with hot weather ahead. It's going to be dry through Friday, but then we do have a chance of showers on the way. I'll tell you more about that and have your 8 to 14 day forecast next.
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3: Hi, it's Chris Crocker in the 4 News Now First Alert Weather Center. Your forecast for tonight, mostly clear skies, hazy, an overnight low of 62. For Wednesday, mostly sunny skies, hazy sunshine, hot with a high temperature up around 90. We'll be in the lower 90s Thursday with mostly sunny skies.
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5: All right, we had a bit of a breeze this morning that kept things kind of cool, but it's really heated up.
6: Yeah, and will be the next couple of days, right, Chris?
7: Yes, above average temperatures through the end of the work week and even a little beyond. And that has been the trend this week. This is our August high temperature calendar, and we've had a little bit of everything, but not a whole lot of heat. 94 is as warm as it's been this month. Typically, we would expect to see some upper 90s and maybe even a triple digit. Our record high temperature for the month of August is 108. So we have not had a triple digit day in Spokane this season. All the gray dates you see are average days, the blue below average, and these orange dates are our above average temperatures, including 92 yesterday and 89 today. We are going to be up above average for the next 3 days, 88 tomorrow, 93 on Thursday and Friday. Then we start to cool down as we head into the weekend, 85 Saturday, our average high down here, dropping quickly, 81 on Sunday, and then we warm back up for Monday and Tuesday. The extended 8 to 14 day forecast, this picks up where the temperature trend left off, does show a indication of above average temperatures on this side of the Cascades. That is August 26th all the way through September 1st. And here we go again. They keep teasing us with above average precipitation. These maps are from the Centers for Climate Prediction. Has us in the green, at least North Idaho in the green, indicating a trend toward above average precipitation. But we've been hurt before by this. And the last time that was promising above average precipitation, we got nothing. This is the past 30 days. And this is our percentage of normal rain. We have had zero in Spokane and Coeur d'Alene, only 2% of average in Sandpoint. And even in the places where we did get some precipitation, we are well below average, 68% of average in Bonner's Ferry, only 28% of average in Lewiston, and just bone dry conditions. Our chance of showers does show up briefly on Saturday night. We'll warm up first into those mid-90s, and then as we get into Friday night, here's 8:30 Friday evening, we start to bring up some showers and thunderstorms from the south. Those will continue over the Cascades and into the Northeast Mountains, the Okanagan areas through Saturday morning. Precipitation totals will be fairly low, only 0.03 of an inch in Spokane, but that compares to zero since June 28th. So if we could even get 0.01 of an inch, we could break our streak of dry days. Obviously, we are well below average year to date. And in your 7-day forecast, just a little bit of hope of precipitation, Robin.
6: We'll hang on to any hope we got. 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
5: We're coming up tonight on Nightside. The Spokane Valley City Council is discussing lowering the speed limits near 5 schools tonight. We'll share reactions from the community and what the council decides coming up tonight at 11 o'clock.
6: Enjoy those last days of summer vacation with hot, hazy sunshine. Possible showers late Saturday into early Sunday morning, or excuse me, Saturday morning. We're dry for the weekend, is what I'm trying to say.
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11: From ABC News, I'm Dave Packer. Results from Florida's primaries are coming in, and the race for governor. The AP projects Byron Donalds wins the Republican nomination and will face former Congressman David Jolly, who picked up the Democratic nod. And the AP is projecting that Democratic Socialist Angie Nixon will win the Florida Democratic Senate primary. ABC News political director Avery Harper.
12: I think it's an uphill battle for any Democrat on a statewide ticket or ballot in Florida. We've seen this state change and shift sharply to the right in recent years. But this does demonstrate that there's energy on the progressive end of the party and the progressive wing of the party. And it mirrors some of the victories that we've seen in other places like New York and like Michigan.
11: From President Trump's social media today, a post threatening to bomb U.S. ally Oman, which is close to a deal with Iran to manage ship traffic through the Strait of Hormuz, according to two regional officials. And then a post showing a map with the strait circled and the words, new U.S. territory. The jury in Tupac Shakur's murder trial was shown autopsy photos and surveillance video today. Dwayne Keefe D. Davis is accused of orchestrating the deadly 1996 drive-by shooting. Forensic pathologist and medical examiner in Clark County, Dr. Lisa Gavin, took the stand.
13: The injury to the lung would have collapsed the lung and also caused the lung to bleed. And so it was documented within the medical records that he had about 2 liters of blood in his chest cavity when they put in the chest tube to try to save him.
11: Davis denies charges and pleaded not guilty. Raging floodwaters washing through a tourist that were taking selfies near a famous waterfall in Thailand.
14: Park officials say they alerted those there to the rising water, but the flood came in too quickly for some to escape.
15: This was a horrendous ordeal. One person was taken to the hospital, but luckily park officials say there were only minor injuries.
11: It's ABC's James Longman. 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
11: ABC News has filed a lawsuit against the FCC, arguing that early broadcast renewal proceedings against local stations violate the First Amendment.
17: The complaint filed in U.S. District Court for the District of Columbia states that the company had no choice but to seek redress for the administration's blatant retaliation against its news coverage and editorial decisions. The ABC lawsuit goes on to say that the FCC has targeted the company because of the content of its broadcasts and that the FCC's intervention is an extraordinary assault on free speech. The FCC responding saying in a statement, "All broadcasters have a legal obligation to operate in the public interest. Even Disney." Sherry Preston, ABC News.
11: Frank Beard has died. His longtime ZZ Top drumming. He was a founding member of the band behind hits like 1983's Give Me All Your Lovin'. His representative says that Beard died under hospice care in Texas. He was 77. OpenAI is launching a version of its ChatGPT designed just for teenagers. The company says the teen version offers content restrictions around sex, suicide, self-harm, and romantic relationships. They say it also offers homework help instead of spitting out answers. Well, leading this year's MTV VMA nominations, Madonna.
18: It's good for the soul.
11: She's up to for 11 awards this year, followed by Taylor Swift with 9 nominations. Dave Packer, ABC News.
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0: loud sounds. So why is this happening? We know not to bake in the sun for hours and to get our eyes checked regularly. We buckle up to save lives. 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

0: International Fellowship Christians and Jews. What a group. What a terrific group, really. Bringing together Christians and Jews all over the world to fight anti-Semitism, which continues to rise around the world every day, and the Jewish people continue to pay the price from growing threats against... Oh, wait a minute. I hear a little birdie, America. This would be my wife, Mr. Producer. Hello, wifey.
1: Hello. Do I say tweet tweet since you said you heard a little birdie?
0: Why not? Why not?
1: I don't know. Didn't Michael Jackson have, like, what was that song with tweet tweet?
0: Honey,
1: I don't know. Never mind. I'm aging myself.
0: You know, it's funny, ladies and gentlemen. I'm 2 years older than my wife. And she always cracks a joke about my age. You're older than I am, you're older than I am. It's very funny, though.
1: Wait, actually.
0: Yeah?
1: You jumped to that conclusion by my statement. I didn't say you're old. I said I was referring to the song.
0: No, but I'm saying generally.
1: There's a little bit of sensitivity here, Mr.
0: Well,
1: Mrs.
0: What are you
1: America.
0: I don't know. I really don't care about it.
1: Oh, okay.
0: No, it's true.
1: Really?
0: No, I don't. It doesn't bother me at all. It really doesn't. You know, people live into their 80s, 90s, 100s. I got a long way to go, kid.
1: You do.
0: Yeah?
1: You do. I can't wait
0: Unless
1: to
0: Unless I drop dead of a heart attack, that'll be a whole other story.
1: Tomorrow morning, we're going on a run.
0: No, we're not.
1: For sure.
0: I don't run.
1: Oh.
0: God. Oh. Okay, thank you. That's another joke. I love you.
1: Love you, too.
0: Okay. Yellow. Where was I, Mr. Producer, until I interrupted myself? Yes, okay. We love the International Fellowship of Christians and Jews, the coming together of the two first Abrahamic religions. My mouth broke. I know what I'm saying. In pointing out both of them,

0: continue to arise around the world every day. And the people in the Holy Land continue to pay a very high price for this. And when you look around the world, you can see the Jews are being targeted in the Middle East. It used to be the Christians, but they've been either killed or chased out of the entire Middle East. And now they're being slaughtered in Africa. From growing threats against Jewish communities to acts of violence, harassment, intimidation, many Jewish families are living with fear simply because they're Jewish. And take a look at Bethlehem. When it was under the control of the Israeli government, it was protected. It was 85% Christian. And then with the Oslo Accords and other agreements associated with it, well, it became part of the Palestinian quote-unquote territory. And now it's 10% Christian and 90% so-called Palestinian. That's how it works. In Dearborn, Michigan, in Paterson, New Jersey, and other places around our country and certainly around the world. So here you have Bethlehem, the birthplace of Jesus, which is now 10% Christian. And this is what I mean about Judea and Samaria. That's the birthplace of Judaism. Do you know the holiest site of Judaism? Almost 4,000 years old is Judaism. The holiest site is the Temple Mount in Jerusalem. So you know what happened? Islam, which was given birth, I think it's 1,400 years ago, they built the temple, on the Temple Mount, they built that temple, the mosque with the golden dome, right there on the holiest Jewish site. The holiest Jewish site. Can you believe that, Mr. Producer? And if Jews go there on their own, they'll be slaughtered. Pretty much. They have to have permission from the IDF now. So they purposely built that mosque, which they now call, and have called since they built it actually, their third most sacred site in Islam. They built it right on top of the first most sacred site of Judaism, which was there 2,500 years before a single Muslim existed, because the faith didn't exist. So that's what some of this is about, ladies and gentlemen. To tell you the truth, if you look on a map, Israel is a pinprick if you look in the Middle East. And the idea that if they, only they could get the land back from the Israelis, there'd be peace in our time, is a lie. The International Fellowship of Christians and Jews is working every day in Israel and around the world, helping to provide security, emergency assistance, food, and critical care for vulnerable Jewish communities. You know, we talk about it, we think about it. Some people don't even think about it. Okay.
1: My name is Joel, and I came to St. Jude Children's Research Hospital in December of 1987 to be treated for osteosarcoma, which is bone cancer. We didn't know anything about St. Jude. We didn't know what they meant or that, you know, when we got here, what we would do, how it would be taken care of. 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
11: From ABC News, I'm Dave Packer. A trio of primaries across America Tuesday. First to Florida, where Congressman Byron Donalds won the Republican nomination for Florida governor.
12: Because of your sweat, because of your hard work, we have won a massive victory.
13: For Byron Donalds, he has the endorsement of President Trump, which we know is very important in Republican primaries, as we've seen all throughout this cycle. He also has a massive war chest heading into the general election. What he doesn't have is the support of current Governor Ron DeSantis.
14: term limits preventing DeSantis from running again. Donalds would be the first black governor of Florida, projected to face former Congressman David Jolly, who picked up the Democratic nod. In Wyoming, the AP projects Eric Barlow wins the Republican nomination for governor, and Harriet Hageman wins the Republican nomination for U.S. Senate and will face Democrat James Byrd. Alaska also holding primaries Tuesday. President Trump Tuesday night announcing that 50% tariffs on Canada that were supposed to go into effect at midnight would be delayed, giving teams time to hammer out a deal. A Penn State graduate, Agostino Abbatiello, and a former student, Thomas Robinson, of the renowned college, are facing felony drug charges for running a major cocaine operation by making frat houses do the dirty work. ABC's Matt Rivers explains.
15: Officials say Delta Upsilon and Sigma Chi frat houses, both off campus, were used to package the drugs, part of what authorities called a hazing ritual.
16: In fact, we found a pattern of events that showed cutting and bagging cocaine was, for some pledges, an indoctrination into the Delta Upsilon and Sigma Chi fraternities.
15: 13 current and former students charged in total, 5 with felony counts of corrupt organizations and conspiracy, the rest with misdemeanors.
14: That's ABC's Matt Rivers. 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
14: Police in Philadelphia say a car was stolen with a baby inside after the boy's mother briefly stepped out. They say the suspect dumped the boy on a sidewalk about a block from the theft. He was found unharmed by his grandparents about a half an hour later. The car was also found abandoned. Toledo's mayor confirms 2 people were killed in a series of explosions at an industrial facility. Neighbor Demetrius Langston says he felt the shock waves a mile and a half away.
20: It sounded, it rumbled down my block. It actually rumbled down my block, and it sounded like a bunch of army robot soldiers.
14: The cause is under investigation. Opening statement started Tuesday in the latest Meta trial. 29 state attorneys general filed suit against the social media giant over child safety and privacy concerns. ABC's Mike Dubusky.
21: Mark Zuckerberg could take the stand in this trial, as could Adam Mosseri, who is, of course, the CEO of Instagram. We are expecting to hear testimony from psychologists and medical experts about the actual conditions of young people on these platforms. It's important to note that lawyers for the prosecution here have said that they're not actually going to put children on the stand.
14: Meta says the trial will show the work it has done to make its platforms safer. NASA has released before and after photos of the impact area where a SpaceX rocket crashed 2 weeks ago. Scientists say it left behind a crater that's approximately 60 feet across and less than 10 feet deep. Dave Packer, ABC News.
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0: He's here. He's here. Now, broadcasting from the underground command post, deep in the bowels of a hidden bunker, somewhere under the brick and steel of a nondescript building, we've once again made contact with our leader, Mark Levin.
1: Hello, America. 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Our number, 877-381-3811, 877-381-3811. 381-3811. Hope you folks are doing well. Oh, that's weird. Never mind. So, Prince Reza Pahlavi. I'm a big fan of this man. I didn't know much about him. I've learned a little bit about him over time. The Shah's son. Guy's a class act. He's been a class act all through what's taking place. He's put out a proposal. His proposal is quite simple, that if the regime falls, which of course we all hope it does, at least those of us who don't want to deal with it again, that he would be willing for about 100 days to lead a temporary intermediate government and help bring in, you know, a governing process, a republic, a parliamentary democracy, something or other, bring all the parties together to try to do that. And on my Fox show, Victor Davis Hanson suggested that really we ought to support a government outside of Iran, a government in waiting. He felt that Prince Reza Pahlavi would likely be the best person to run that government, to be in charge of it, and that we should, rather than giving money to the regime in Iran, money that we unfreeze, that we say may belong to them, should be given to the government in waiting. I agree with all that. I agree with all that. I agree with what Victor said. And then on top of that, before we get to that point, perhaps, we need to arm the Iranian people. You know, wasn't that controversial 8 years of the Reagan administration? Apparently it's controversial now for reasons I don't know. But if you really want to defeat the regime and help internally to replace the regime, you can't I just don't believe you can replace the regime from 40,000 feet. I just don't think so. And the regime is digging in. Hopefully it'll fall, God willing. But I hope the Republican Party doesn't fall in November before it's too late, quite frankly. Anyway, so Prince Reza Pahlavi was cornered by a German journalist. And the German journalist asks him, are you an Israeli agent? Isn't that offensive, Mr. Producer? Are you an Israeli agent? And without skipping a beat, he turns to this guy and he says, no, but my grandfather gave refuge to Jews when you burned them in ovens. Is that not the perfect response? Unbelievable. And he's so right. Most people, I don't think Iranians have this problem, but I think others do, including many Jews, don't understand the history between Persia and the Jewish people and King Cyrus. Don't understand it. I'm not going to go over it today. I've gone over it before, but maybe I'll address it again because, you know, audiences come and go. But it's very important. There's a very close connection between the two. Very close. Now, they know it in Israel, and they know it in the leadership in Israel, of course, because they have, that's that part of the world, and they have to deal with these things. And so the people are very close. Very close. Now, I understand that the Israel haters and Jew haters and anti-Semites don't get all that, but you get all that, right? And because we've talked about that before, but it's absolutely true. And he was quite a king. He was actually an emperor. Actually an emperor. And an incredibly brilliant military tactician. He conquered so much of that area of the world. And yet, he didn't enslave these people. He didn't enslave the Jews. He didn't do anything of the sort. In fact, in the case of the Jews, because the first temple was destroyed, he allowed them to go back to what is Jerusalem and to work on building the second temple without interference or anything of the kind. He said, go for it. He was a very benevolent dictator, as they say, a benevolent emperor. Here I said I'll discuss it later, but I'm discussing it now. It's okay. It's okay. So, the prince, hopefully the future Shah, he's well aware of this. He explains these things. But obviously the German journalist who ran up to him and said what he said doesn't know anything about it. Nothing. In the Jerusalem Post, Tehran readies to crush renewed unrest, risking war to maintain control of the Strait of Hormuz. A senior Iranian official told Reuters that Iran would shift to a fully offensive posture after Washington ruled out extending a temporary ceasefire agreement. See, these people are in the leadership there. They're no good, folks. They're no damn good. And they're not going to give up, and they're not going to surrender. Tehran has already begun positioning itself, it goes on, to suppress potential domestic unrest. Okay, these ads keep popping up. And whether the prolonged economic hardship that could result from an extended U.S. blockade or a return to more active conflict with the U.S., according to international experts. At the same time, reports indicate Tehran remains open to negotiations, provided any agreement meets all of its demands, including leaving the Strait of Hormuz under Iranian control. You believe that? The Institute for the Study of War assessed that hardliners within Iran's Supreme National Security Council could support a deal with the U.S., provided it meets Tehran's terms. Okay, we all get that, right? Hey, we want $324 billion. We want to control the Strait of Hormuz. Well, you know what? That would be horrendous. That would mean the situation was better before the war than after the war. Surely we can't do that. The assessment was based on an Axios report. Well, that's a problem, because Axios is radical left. Later confirmed by a spokesperson by the Iraqi Kurdistan presidency to Iran International that the IRGC command Yabba Dabba Doo had maintained indirect contact with the U.S. and preferred to resolve the conflict through negotiations. Well, of course, that's a lie. And the president put out a Truth Social, said there are no discussions. Despite this preference, a senior Iranian official told Reuters that Iran would shift to a fully offensive posture after Washington ruled out extending a temporary ceasefire agreement. Iranian entities must be prepared to escalate tensions in the Strait and wider region as Iran will be ready to make decisions. Now, I also told you last evening that the Russians and the Communist Chinese and the North Koreans are pouring weapon systems now into Iran, because we've taken the foot off the gas pedal on the military side. We're not doing anything except playing defense. And so they're arming up. I think this is a big mistake. They're recalibrating. They're adjusting their tactics. And on and on and on. Ceasefire? No wonder they want extended ceasefire. Well, they got one. The president basically said, look, whether there's an extension to the ceasefire or not, we're obviously doing what we're doing. So while we're relying almost exclusively then on the economic pressure, which is outstanding, the pressure we're placing on them, militarily, they're adjusting to this. They're also, as we talked about last night, blowing out all the reformers and just people who they may not be sure of, and they're putting all these brass knuckle enforcers and hardliners, so-called, into these positions. So they're reinforcing the police state. Reinforcing it. The continued attacks on vessels crossing the Strait of Hormuz without coordinating with Iran's Persian Gulf Strait Authority suggest that the regime would be unlikely to accept an agreement that did not leave the waterway under Iranian control. So they have a lot of demands, and I think our position has to be, do not bend to this, do not look for so-called off-ramps, none of that, period. None of that. Just finish him off. We'll be right back.
0: Mark Levin.
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Bam. NBC News. This is just further evidence of what's going on here. Let's see. Russia is shipping explosives to Iran to bolster its missile and drone arsenal in the U.S. war. They haven't been previously reported, but it underscores the deepening strategic alliance between Moscow and Tehran. Now, this is only possible because we're not hammering them, America. That's why. It's only possible because of that. No. Russia's shipping them. According to a European government document obtained by NBC News. And when we wait, they're not going to just sit there. They're not wetting themselves. They're not, oh my God, what are we going to do? They're doing. They're playing offense. I feel like we play defense. If they hit us, we hit them. If they hit this one, we hit that one. We'll hit them twice as hard, three times as hard. They hit this, we hit that. You understand what I'm saying? That's problematic as far as I'm concerned. But that's what's happening. That is what's happening. Let's see here. I'm looking to see if I can pull any other of these disparate pieces together. All right. In the region, let's look at Turkey. Turkey. Mark, what does Turkey have to do with anything? It has to do with a lot. Daily Wire. How Turkey's making a bid to bring back a modern Ottoman Empire. From Syria to Jerusalem, Ankara is building the alliances and footholds needed to become the Middle East's dominant power. There's a lot going on over there, and a lot of it's not good. We were on the offensive. Things were breaking our way, but then we hit the brakes. We started listening to the Arabs. We started listening to Erdogan in Turkey. Listened to the Pakistanis, also Islamist, you know, radicals in that government. Turkey's mutual defense pact with Saudi Arabia and Pakistan, you know, it's amazing. They just signed this. Is a step toward the ultimate ambition of Turkish President Recep Tayyip Erdogan. To make Ankara a powerhouse across the entire territory of the old Ottoman Empire. The Mecca Joint Defense Agreement, signed in Mecca on August 7 by Erdogan, Saudi Crown Prince Mohammed bin Salman, this guy's a sleazeball, and Pakistani Prime Minister Shahbaz Sharif, the foreign minister there has all the power really, I believe, commits the three countries to a NATO-type alliance among Sunni states that would treat an attack on any one of them as an attack on all of them. Well, that's odd. Wasn't that long ago. When Iran hit Saudi Arabia, I don't remember everybody jumping into action. Do you folks? I don't remember that. Let's see here. Bear with me. The PAC will help counterbalance Iranian regional power, but it will also position Turkey as the military and political leader of the Sunni Ring of Fire, advancing the Turkish president's vision of a modern Ottoman sphere of influence, according to Chaim Silverstein, the chairman of the Jerusalem Center for Applied Policy. Which is all odd, really, because Turkey's been working with Iran, Turkey's been working with Qatar. But Turkey has different strategies for different countries, right? He'll stab Iran in the back, happily so. The PAC won't, okay, I already said that. All these goals help him to progress and cement his position as the hegemon in the Middle East. Ankara is seeking to expand its own military capabilities. At the NATO summit in Ankara last month, President Trump said he would consider allowing Turkey to purchase F-35 stealth fighters, potentially reversing a ban imposed after Erdogan's government bought Russia's S-400 missile system in violation of our law. Turkey was removed from the F-35 program in 2019 over concerns that operating the Russian system alongside the American stealth fighter could expose sensitive information about the aircraft to Moscow. In other words, how it works well, or
its gaps, its problems. Congress subsequently prohibited the transfer of F-35s to Turkey unless Ankara no longer possessed the S-400. But they still do. Unfortunately, the president still said, well, it's going to be blocked by the House and the Senate no matter what, no matter which party's in anyway. That's the truth. The president also embraced this alliance itself. In a post on Sunday, he praised the leaders of Saudi Arabia, Turkey, and Pakistan for signing the Mecca Agreement. I raised questions. Why? Calling it a big, bold, and important first step and saying it showed the Middle East was coming together and becoming better able to defend itself. They're not doing this to defend themselves, in my humble opinion. Now, while Ankara, that is Turkey, contributes its own NATO-backed military and sophisticated defense industry, the PAC could ultimately benefit Turkey most by giving Erdogan a broad security and political network through which to project Turkish power across the former Ottoman sphere. I don't like the fact he's in NATO. He's aligned with Russia. He backs Hamas. He's aligned with Qatar. This guy is bad. Bad, bad, bad news. Erdogan also gets a way to unite otherwise divided Sunni states around a common adversary. Guess which one that is, Mr. Producer? Israel. Israel. He sees Jerusalem as particularly powerful in that regard, arguing that the city can serve as a shared cause among countries with otherwise competing interests, and one with deep historical resonance for Turkey, whose Ottoman predecessors ruled Jerusalem for roughly 400 years. He conquered it. Pathways to consolidate his leadership and dominance is through a broad Sunni alliance. Yeah. And it goes on. So you can see what a dangerous SOB this guy really is. And he's just plowing ahead. And no, he should never get one F-35, in my humble opinion. Just my opinion. We'll be right back.

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1: All right, we have a big story here that broke at 7:25 p.m., literally 10 minutes ago. This is the Detroit Free Press. Anti-Muslim rally draws hundreds of protesters outside Dearborn Library. This is Dearbornistan, Michigan. The Dearborn City Council meeting Tuesday, August 18, began with a prayer as hundreds of people gathered outside for an anti-Muslim protest and counter-protests. You know, I would call it anti-Islamist, but the media are the media. The Christian Crusader March is being led by right-wing provocateur Jake Lang, with the help of Detroit pastor Lorenzo Sewell, who hosted Lang at his church on Sunday. Lang's protests are part of a long history of anti-Muslim protests. That's what they say, by some Christian extremists targeting the city over the past 20 years. It's a lot of inflammatory statements here about this group. I don't know anything about the leadership or the groups or anything else. But let's see if they treat the mayor of Dearbornistan the same way. And we know he's a radical kook. People in the crowd sprinted to reach Lang when he arrived. As of 6 p.m., Tuesday's rally appears to be the largest crowd Lang has drawn among his five visits to Metro Detroit since November. Many in the crowd outside the Henry Ford Library. Henry Ford Library. Can you imagine that? You see, Dearborn was a big, maybe still is, Ford Motor Company plant, assembly line and so forth. And so you had a lot of blue-collar workers. And then over time, and not a very long time, these individuals moved in to these blue-collar areas. And then they moved in by the thousands and the tens of thousands. And this is what's happening. This is how towns and cities are being taken over very quickly. Some Christians and Muslims outside the library debated religion. Anti-Jewish sentiment was also present at the rally, with at least one Nazi flag present and some people chanting anti-Semitic remarks and some yelling profanities at Lang, a white Christian nationalist who's denounced his Jewish heritage. Boy, you got quite a crowd. In a news conference on Monday, August 17, Dearborn officials said they will protect free speech rights and will strictly enforce laws and ordinances to protect public safety. Outside the library, more than an hour before the meeting was set to begin, a crowd member asked those who love Jesus to cheer and received a rousing response. Mr. Pritchett, can I ask you a question? What would I do there? I mean, I'd be hated by everybody, I guess, right? The Nazis on one side and the Islamists on the other. Maybe I should just go to a McDonald's, you know what I mean? I prefer to do that anyway, as you know, folks. All right, let's see here. Let's get back to this. A truck with a digital screen that read, "Racism, the clown show nobody asked for. No hate in Dearborn." There's a lot of hate in Dearborn. "Jack Lang clown show," and more drove by the protest several times ahead of the meeting. Dearborn officials moved the city council meeting, which usually takes place at the Dearborn Administrative Center, to the library down the street in anticipation of the large crowd. Ahead of the meeting, police blocked the south side of Michigan Avenue in front of the library to cars as the crowd began to gather. Hours ahead of the city council meeting and rally today, the Michigan Democratic Party and several elected Democrats denounced the anti-Muslim protests and shared support for the city of Dearborn and its residents. Statements sent to the media late Tuesday morning, Governor Gretchen Whitmer said she's been in contact with Dearborn Mayor Abdullah Hamad. She echoed the remarks of Dearborn Police Chief Isaiah Shaheen and local officials, encouraging residents not to confront or engage with demonstrators. Goes on. Michigan Democratic Party Chair Curtis Hertel made a statement on behalf of the Michigan Democratic Party. U.S. Senator Lisa Slotnick, she's disgusting to me. She ran as a moderate, and then she swings hard left, just like the governor of Virginia is disgusting to me. Scamburger, I call her. She's just awful. Anyway, Lisa Slotnick, Rashida Tlaib, we know her. Others, Darian Camilleri and whatever. Oh, yeah, Benson, the gubernatorial nominee, another head case, have also denounced hate and shared support for Dearborn community. Mm-hmm. It's a lot of hate coming out of that Dearborn community, quite frankly. A lot of hate. Remember that pastor, the Christian pastor? They were going to name a street after Hamas or something or other. And he went to the meeting and he objected to it. Remember what the mayor told him? And I paraphrase, "You're not welcome here. You can get out of our community." I don't remember the Democratic infrastructure getting all worked up about that. Does anybody else?
3: No, I don't.
1: That's right. Because they didn't. Yeah. I don't see a lot of this activity in New York, a lot of support for what's going on there. I'm just reading an update, ladies and gentlemen, as we go along here. Hold on 1 second, please. We're getting there. All right, let's see here. Bear with me. Actually, anti-Muslim rally, blah, blah, blah. Okay, not seeing anything else there. Yeah, okay. In the meantime, you know what's going on in New York? Oh, yeah. All kinds of hate crimes and hate speech and all the rest. And 2/3 of it is aimed at, let's see, who's it aimed at? I don't know. Jews in New York. Anybody surprised by this? It's just incredible. It's getting worse and worse and worse and worse in New York, where a significant part of the population is Jewish, I think 10 to 15%. I used to think more, you know, I'm sort of adopted there, but that's about it. But it's still a significant number compared to other populations and so forth. Let's see here. Let me look. I cannot find that story on the hate crimes and everything else. But you can take my word for it or look it up yourself, okay? We'll be right back.
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But listen anyway. They know they're probably wrong. Mark Levin is on the radio.

0: International Fellowship Christians and Jews. What a group. What a terrific group, really. Bringing together Christians and Jews all over the world to fight anti-Semitism, which has continued to rise around the world every day, and the Jewish people continue to pay the price from growing threats against... Oh, wait a minute. I hear a little birdie, America. This would be my wife, Mr. Producer. Hello, wifey.
1: Hello. Do I say tweet, tweet, since you said you heard a little
0: Why not?
1: Birdie?
0: Why not?
1: I don't know. Didn't Michael Jackson have, like, what was that song with tweet, tweet?
0: Honey,
1: I don't know. Never mind. I'm aging myself.
0: You know, it's funny, ladies and gentlemen. I'm 2 years older than my wife, and she always cracks a joke about my age. You're older than I am. You're older than I am. It's very funny, though.
1: Wait, actually.
0: Yeah?
1: You jumped to that conclusion by my statement. I didn't say you're old. I said I was referring to the song.
0: No, but I'm saying generally.
1: I think there's a little bit of sensitivity here, Mr.
0: Well,
1: Mrs.
0: Well, what are you going
1: to?
0: What are you going to? I don't know. I really don't care about it.
1: Oh, okay.
0: No, it's true.
1: Really?
0: No, I don't. It doesn't bother me at all. It really doesn't. You know, people live into their 80s, 90s, 100s. I got a long way to go, kid.
1: You do.
0: Yeah?
1: You do. I can't wait.
0: Unless
1: to
0: I drop dead of a heart attack, that'll be a whole other story.
1: Tomorrow morning, we're going on a run.
0: No, we're not.
1: For sure.
0: I don't run.
1: Oh.
0: God. Oh. Okay, thank you. That's another joke. I love you.
1: Love you, too.
0: Okay. Yellow. Where was I, Mr. Producer, until I interrupted myself? Yes, okay. We love the International Fellowship of Christians and Jews, the coming together of the two first Abrahamic religions. My mouth broke. I know what I'm saying. In pointing out, both of them are pointing out that anti-Semitism has continued to rise around the world every day. And the people in the Holy Land continue to pay a very high price for this. And when you look around the world, you can see the Jews are being targeted in the Middle East. It used to be the Christians, but they've been either killed or chased out of the entire Middle East. And now they're being slaughtered in Africa. From growing threats against Jewish communities to acts of violence, harassment, intimidation, many Jewish families are living with fear simply because they're Jewish. And take a look at Bethlehem. When it was under the control of the Israeli government, it was protected. It was 85% Christian. And then with the Oslo Accords and other agreements,

0: Well, it became part of the Palestinian quote-unquote territory. And now it's 10% Christian and 90% so-called Palestinian. That's how it works. In Dearborn, Michigan, in Paterson, New Jersey, and other places around our country and certainly around the world. So here you have Bethlehem, the birthplace of Jesus, which is now 10% Christian. And this is what I mean about Judea and Samaria. That's the birthplace of Judaism. Do you know the holiest site of Judaism? Almost 4,000 years old is Judaism. The holiest site is the Temple Mount in Jerusalem. So you know what happened? Islam, which was given birth, I think it's 1,400 years ago, they built the temple, on the Temple Mount, they built that temple, the mosque with the golden dome, right there on the holiest Jewish site. The holiest Jewish site. Can you believe that, Mr. Producer? And if Jews go there on their own, they'll be slaughtered. Pretty much. They have to have permission from the IDF now. So they purposely built that mosque, which they now call, and have called since they built it actually, their third most sacred site in Islam. They built it right on top of the first most sacred site of Judaism, which was there 2,500 years before a single Muslim existed, because the faith didn't exist. So that's what some of this is about, ladies and gentlemen. To tell you the truth, if you look on a map, Israel is a pinprick if you look in the Middle East. And the idea that if they, only they could get the land back from the Israelis, there'd be peace in our time, is a lie. The International Fellowship of Christians and Jews is working every day in Israel and around the world, helping to provide security, emergency assistance, food, and critical care for vulnerable Jewish communities. You know, we talk about it, we think about it. Some people don't even think about it. Okay.
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3: I'm Jeffries. So does Elizabeth Warren. So does Chris Murphy. So does Buttigieg. Go ahead.
4: What the program does is it gives us a roadmap to revolution, and it gives us the obstacle that we finally will have to get over to have a revolution, which is the United States Constitution, basis of the United States government.
3: Okay, now the guy speaks the truth that the obstacle to the revolution is the United States Constitution, which I've been telling you for a quarter of a century. Which is why they attack it, which is why the Democrat Party attack it, which is why the media attack it.
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12: From ABC News, I'm Dave Packer. Primary elections across a handful of states Tuesday. In Florida, Congressman Byron Donalds won the Republican nomination for governor. ABC News political director Avery Harper says Donalds was heavily favored.
13: Not only did he have the endorsement of President Trump, but he has also has large name recognition in the state of Florida among Republican voters. And he has a massive war chest that will help power him through November's election.
12: Donalds, who would be the first black governor of Florida, is projected to face former Congressman David Jolly, who picked up the Democratic nod. The AP projecting that Congresswoman Debbie Wasserman Schultz, a white woman, will win Florida's predominantly black 20th congressional district Democratic primary, which was recently redrawn in the Republican-favored President Trump on Tuesday night announced that now Canada confirms that the U.S. has agreed to delay its 50% tariff on a range of Canadian goods until the end of August 21st as trade talks continue. Canada says substantial progress has been made, but important work remains. Opening statements Tuesday in the Meta L trial in Oakland, California. 29 states sued the social media company over child safety and privacy. The states are seeking billions in damages, as well as fundamental changes to how Meta runs its platforms. ABC technology reporter Mike Dubusky.
14: Meta has defended itself in this case and said that, yes, there is a teen mental health crisis going on. Yes, social media plays a role in that, but it's a small piece of a large puzzle, right? That drawing a direct line between those two things oversimplifies a complex issue.
12: Dartmouth Health says it needs to close its telehealth services, which could affect five Vermont hospitals. Tele-ICU and tele-ED are two of the nearly 20 kinds of remote health care that Dartmouth provides. You're listening to ABC News.
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12: Founding ZZ Top member Frank Beard has died. Known for hits like Give Me All Your Lovin', Legs, and the 1975 hit Tush. An announcement from his representative said that Beard died under hospice care at his ranch in Richmond, Texas, surrounded by his family. Frank Beard was 77. One local leader in Ohio is calling for a pause in the use of flock cameras.
19: Frustration's growing in Ohio.
20: This has gone without any kind of brakes on the system.
19: Lucas County Commissioner Pete Gerken says the largest amount of searches coming from outside of Ohio. The commissioner says he has questions about the nature of those requests.
20: Why is this so broad? And what are they looking for?
19: The sheriff's office says it has no plans to pause the use of cameras.
21: Automatic license plate readers are an investigative tool.
19: Michelle Franzen, ABC News.
12: Colorado wildlife officials say a man was attacked by a female black bear as he left his complex laundry room near Eaglevale. They say the bear swiped at the man, scratching at his arm. The victim then tripped and fell as he tried to escape. The man is now recovering at home, but wildlife officials say they couldn't find the bear and her cubs. A NASA astronaut and European Space Agency astronaut carried out a six-hour space rock on the International Space Station Tuesday to remove a broken space-to-ground antenna. With that, ESA astronaut Sophie Adonneau became the first French woman to complete a spacewalk. Dave Packer, ABC News.
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0: Well, one of the top pollsters in the state of Georgia has Rick Jackson taking the lead against Keisha Crimeway Bottoms in the governor's race in Georgia. John Ossoff still handily in the lead against Mike Collins. Arguably, John Ossoff made his biggest flub of the campaign. This is a little bit different from where I was going to head. I want to get to the Mississippi Miracle here, but let me just pause real quick. So, Matt Walsh has started this. He's very good at starting arguments, and I think if Twitter were not monetized these days, a lot of these conversations would never happen. But is insisting now that postpartum depression is not real. I haven't kept up with the case. Some woman choked her child and killed her child, and she's saying it was postpartum depression. And what's wild is she has admitted that she's the one who did it. And there are a bunch of people who are like, no, there's no way a mother would do that. It had to be the father. She's admitted it. Well, she's covering for the father, obviously, you see. And so now there's this argument on whether postpartum depression is a real thing. I know it is a real thing. I have relatives who have suffered postpartum depression. I have worked with women who suffered postpartum depression. I am friends with someone who attempted suicide in postpartum depression. I know someone whose wife dropped their children off at the child's grandparents at her mother's house, and she went home and killed herself. I know postpartum depression is real, and in some cases, it is a very bad thing. And to watch a bunch of flannel-clad bros online arguing that it's not real, social media has now broken down society and broken down what keeps society going, and people are getting really, really, really online. In fact, last night, now, there's a lot of profanity in it, so I can't exactly read you all of it, but I will. Let me find this post that someone sent me last night, and I was like, yes, this is so true. A description of how social media has started rotting people's brains out there. It's very absurd, the level of antagonism and argument now that we are seeing from weirdos online who are very, very hyper online. They don't really even exist in the real world. People in the real world are like, I've never heard of this person, and everybody online apparently knows who the person is because they're all addicted online, and I have weaned myself off. Now, here it is. Every society has a significant number of people who, for a variety of reasons, yearn for every opportunity to let out their inner a-hole, tear down the thin veneer of civilization, and are only constrained by robust social norms. We have torched those norms and created a permission structure, both on the left and the right, for these people not simply to avoid censure, but to actually amass social capital by doing what they had always wanted to do with impunity, hurl racial epithets, harass minorities of choice, fantasize about mass murder, cavort freely in the nihilistic carnival. It's so true. There is the Oscar Wilde. It's his one completed novel, The Portrait of Dorian Gray. And at the end, it is revealed that Dorian Gray, who never appeared to age, there was a portrait of Dorian Gray in an attic that had not only aged, but aged and weathered in such a way to show all the vices and evils of the guy. And what social media tends to do is act as the portrait of Dorian Gray, revealing the monsters beneath the curated headshots online. And people who go hyper online tend to lose track of reality and engage in the most boorish behavior, like people now arguing that postpartum depression is not a real thing because their wife didn't go through it, so clearly it's not a thing. Watching the post-liberal bros quote Carl Schmitt. Friends, if you hear people talk about Carl Schmitt, you need to understand Carl Schmitt was not only a horrible human being, but he was also a Nazi. Carl Schmitt took third world tribalism and elevated its veneer to make it a friends versus enemies dynamic, disconnected from morality and Christianity. And it's something that the Nazis embraced. And now you've got a lot of people who are friends with J.D. Vance are embracing Carl Schmitt. J.D. Vance himself is very, very, very hyper online. J.D. Vance is, it's a super heterodox bro, but I don't believe we should be the reserve currency. That statement right there is a sign that you spend way too much time on the series of tubes known as the internet. If you think that getting rid of reserve currency is a good thing, you are too hyper online. Which gets me to John Ossoff. Now, full disclosure, every year, the Carathon for Children's Healthcare of Atlanta, I interview John Ossoff. He's a very nice person you can find common ground with, but he's somewhat robotic. The next Obama PR nonsense, if you ever talk to him one-on-one, he's rather stiff and robotic. Hello, I am John Ossoff. I am your senator. I am here to say what good things I have done for the state of Georgia. I am your senator, John Ossoff. It's kind of like stiff robotic. Like they used to joke about Mitt Romney having to have his operating system upgraded every few weeks on the campaign trail. It's kind of true with John Ossoff. They shove that disc up into him and reboot him and load him up with the newest. And the other day they trotted him out on the campaign trail after the story came out about the president being carted off Air Force One in a catering truck and delivered to a different one. And he had very limited number of aides who he could take. And one of those aides is named Natalie. Natalie is a very loyal aide to Donald Trump. Do you know why Natalie is loyal to Donald Trump? The suggestion the Democrats are making is they're having an affair. That's not it at all. Natalie is a bone cancer survivor. And Natalie was going to die. But Donald Trump signed into law something called the Right to Try Act. And the Right to Try Act gives patients the right to try medicines that might cure their otherwise fatal diseases. And Natalie lives. And she has been ever loyal to Donald Trump since. And she is the person who tends to write his Truth Social pieces. She is the one who prints out screenshots of things said about him online. She is one of his most trusted aides. Natalie Harp is a young woman who has done nothing wrong other than work for the President of the United States. And the sitting senator from Georgia was fed a line into his teleprompter by his hyper-online staff to imply that the President and Natalie Harp are having an affair. And we all know that that is exactly what John Ossoff was implying.
1: And while the sailors on the Lincoln fight his war, while he fruitlessly drains our munitions and oil reserves, the president sleeps through his meetings. He golfs and trades stocks. See, he doesn't want to do the job. He wants to build his ballroom and travel with Natalie on their apparently defenseless flying palace gifted by the Emir of Qatar.
0: Fly with Natalie on their palace. John Ossoff decided to elevate a young woman who survived bone cancer and decided to go work for the man who she thinks helped save her life and inarguably did because she was denied the treatment that the law allowed her to have. And John Ossoff wants to imply something, and you all know that's what he was doing, and you know that's what he was doing because that's exactly how the left took it online. They were so happy that John Ossoff decided to attack Natalie Harp, a woman no one has heard of, and he decided to elevate her, a civilian employee of the government, to suggest something untoward with the President of the United States because she, who is a reliable aide to the president, was able to go get on the other plane with the president. So therefore, there must be something. He, of course, has had this blow up in his face. And now John Ossoff is having to do damage control and deny it. And where does he deny it? To Joe Biden's White House press secretary, a woman who spent years denying Joe Biden's decline before MS Now gave her a job.
2: Why'd you decide to invoke Natalie Harp specifically in that speech?
3: Well, Jen, thank you for having me. And here's the point. We're in wartime. The commander-in-chief has mired us in this geopolitical disaster. People have lost their lives. Our naval logistics are frayed. The global energy system is in crisis. And he retreats into this bubble of West Wing aides who are his security blanket to make him feel good about himself.
0: No. You didn't mention his West Wing aides who make him feel good about himself. You, sir, specifically brought up Natalie Harp.
1: He wants to build his ballroom and travel with Natalie on their apparently defenseless flying palace.
0: He wants to travel with Natalie on their apparently defenseless flying palace. You decided to point the finger at a female aide to the President of the United States. It was a deliberate choice, and it was a choice, I suspect, not by John Ossoff, but by his hyper-online staff. Twitter is rotting people's brains on the left and the right. By the way, the same polling that has Rick Jackson now beating Keisha Crimeway Bottoms in Georgia for governor has John Ossoff beating Mike Collins, but he's only at 50%. Ossoff has largely been able to run a campaign focused on Mike Collins' indiscretions, of which there are many. I warned Republican voters there would be, and it would come back to bite him. And suddenly John Ossoff is on defense, having to go on MS Now for a softball interview where he is not required to answer the question of why did he single out a bone cancer survivor who is a personal aide to the president. Should we cast aspersions on John Ossoff traveling with his female aides? Because he does. Should we cast aspersions and suggest inappropriate relationships that this married senator has? Should we? Because that's what he decided to do to the President of the United States. And the best response that anyone on the left has come up with is, you defend Donald Trump. How dare you say anything about John Ossoff? So now you're admitting that John Ossoff is behaving like Donald Trump. I thought you hated Donald Trump, but you're suddenly cheering on someone who's decided to behave like Donald Trump. How very big of you people on the left to drag out a bone cancer survivor who works for the president and single her out to cast aspersions on her. Well done, Democrats. Well done, John Ossoff.
4: 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It's the Eric Erickson Show.
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1: Welcome, it's Eric Erickson here, 877-973-7425. Should you wish to be on the program, I would be delighted to have you with me. Before I get to the phone calls, though, what I wanted to talk about and now need to talk about. Mississippi. I mentioned earlier in the program that the Democratic candidate for the United States Senate in Maine, apparently, according to multiple outlets up there, is in a relationship with his cousin and has two kids with his cousin. There has been a time in this country, including very recently, that a lot of people would make jokes about it being Mississippi or Alabama. But the reality is Mississippi and Alabama are less and less the punching bag for people with senses of humor because they're kicking everyone else's butt when it comes to math and reading. Mississippi in particular has what they call the Mississippi miracle. We've talked about here before, and the new standardized test results from last year are out. Mississippi's fourth graders are now number one in the nation for reading and math. And when you take all the standardized tests and you sort them demographically, Mississippi is number two in the nation after Massachusetts. Massachusetts is very good schools. Massachusetts also is overwhelmingly lily white. Mississippi is much more diverse than Massachusetts and has much more poverty than Massachusetts. Let me put it to you this way, in a way that people will want to deny, and they can. In fact, the left is already trying to come up with excuses to say it isn't so, and they're having a hard time doing so, just given the standardized test scores that everybody, all the kids take around the nation, and Mississippi is beating everybody. Here is the truth, and this will blow your mind. A black child in Mississippi in fourth grade, regardless of income of the parents, is more likely to read and do math at grade level than a poor white child in California. A poor black kid in Mississippi is more likely to read and do math at grade level than a wealthy black child in California who goes to public school. A black child in Mississippi who is at the poverty line is more likely to be literate and able to do math than middle-class kids in public schools anywhere else in the nation. In other words, a state vilified as segregationist, misogynist, and racist by the good people of northern states in California is better educating young black kids than those states. The Mississippi miracle, and it's spreading. The state of Georgia is moving to adopt Mississippi's education plan. The states of Louisiana, Alabama, and Tennessee have already done so. And guess what? After Mississippi, they are leading the nation now, all these states. And what is Mississippi doing? It's gone back to phonics, which used to be taught. It's doing basic math. It's holding parents accountable for their children's success and attendance at school. And it's not allowing kids to advance to a next grade level unless they can do basic math and reading. They're holding them all back, and they're assigning them in their future classes based on their performance, so the kids who need more help are in smaller classes. That's what Mississippi is doing, the tried and the true. But the teachers' unions in blue states are blocking those states from doing that. And in Mississippi, those kids, if they have a tankless water heater from Renai, they can have hot water in their long showers. I took a shower last night, and it was a shower beer kind of night, and I stood in my shower, and I sweated, and it was glorious. And then I was so hot, even with the perfectly snug mattress top air conditioner running, I did not sleep well. 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I had my iPad playing Jack Reacher, and it was a wonderful night of watching TV, and I was in the shower sweating, and it was glorious. 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
1: Welcome. 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How are you?
2: Hi, I'm good. First, long-time listener, first-time caller. I just wanted to kind of talk further about the John Ossoff and what he's taken away from the young lady, Natalie, who's achieved so much, not just surviving bone cancer, but working hard enough to be an assistant to the president. By his comments insinuating that she has just slept her way up to her position, does such a disservice to women in general. And he's supposed to be a progressive. He has two daughters. He's married to a woman who is a doctor. To hear that is just so discouraging for women, much less the fact that he is for boys and girls sports. Mm-hmm. So how is any of that progressive and moving people forward? None of it is. And I would love to see Rick Jackson really address this, because it does so much damage to women moving forward.
1: Yeah, you know, it is interesting to me how Democrats talk a really good game about advancing women, but the moment there's a Republican woman they don't like, they're willing to single out that woman and attack her and with innuendo and suggest she didn't get there because of her credentials, but because she slept her way there. That's exactly what Ossoff is implying here. And everyone in that crowd at his rally knew that's exactly what he meant. And he's having to go on MS Now and do damage control over it. And yesterday they were cheering him on. Oh, he got people to talk about this Natalie thing. Good for him. That guy's our Obama. It was cruel. It was cruel. And I want the Democrats to hear themselves now that they're justifying it by saying, look at Donald Trump and the things he says. But you're the ones who tell us all the time that Donald Trump's a bad guy for doing that. Donald Trump's the bad guy, and now you've decided that you're going to cheer on politicians for behaving like him. No, I don't know John Ossoff well. I will tell you that there are a lot of Republicans who privately speak highly of the guy, that he is behind the scenes a nice guy, and that he's great with constituent service. But he's getting high on his own supply to do something like this. And his staff, by the way, is deeply progressive. And The wild progressivism of the staff out there on the left and the right. I gotta bring back up Abdul El Sayed in Michigan. So let me put a nice tidy bow around all this. I don't believe for one minute that John Ossoff wrote the line about Donald Trump and Natalie Harp on their flying palace. It was more likely than not a very hyper online, very woke progressive who works for John Ossoff who decided to put that line in to drag a bone cancer survivor who went to work for the man credited with saving her life by passing the Right to Try Act. And they thought it was ha-ha, so clever and funny to bring in this story about the president jumping over into this plane because of the Iranian threat, and Natalie Harp and several other aides went with him, and they didn't focus on the other aides, all of whom were male. They focused on the one female aide. In Michigan, Mike Rogers participated in a parade. Mike Rogers, in this parade, rode in a very old Ford pickup truck. a very old Ford pickup truck. I want to say it was a 1930s pickup truck. I mean, it was an ancient of days pickup truck. And it had a big American flag flying behind it. It was an old Ford pickup truck. Yeah, it's a, I want to say, 1930. While I am on here live in real time, because your host is capable of doing multiple things at one time, even as his staff tells him it's a terrible idea to do, I am going to figure out right now live, so you have a sense of it, what that truck is. That truck is an old red Ford pickup truck. It's got the white walled tires, and it's a 1947 F-100. That's the truck, a 1947 Ford F-100 pickup truck. I'm looking online now. There is one for sale. 1947 first generation Ford F-Series, a series of trucks produced by Ford in North America from 47 to 52. The introduction of the F-Series marked the divergence of Ford car and truck design, developing a chassis intended specifically for truck use. These trucks go for a lot of money now. It's a gorgeous, gorgeous old vehicle. The chrome, the steel, made in Detroit. That's the truck Mike Rogers was in, a 1947 F-100, the first year that Ford decided to build a truck chassis different from the car chassis. It's got a Mike Rogers sign on the side of it. He is in the driver's seat. Now I take it back. He's in the passenger seat. It's got two American flags on the back. And he put it on social media, said, gotta love this American ride. There's no better way to do the Woodward Dream Cruise. Mason Pressler is a very woke democratic socialist who works for Abdul El-Sayed. His number one staffer, his campaign manager, Mason Pressler, who responded to Mike Rogers riding in a 1947 F-100 pickup truck with Mike Rogers' campaign, has the aesthetics of a 1960s white flight suburb and a KKK cross-burning. An old Ford pickup truck during the Woodward Dream Cruise. Now, I had no idea what the Woodward Dream Cruise was, but the Woodward Dream Cruise is a thing. It is the largest celebration of automotive culture. It attracts a million visitors and thousands of classic car enthusiasts. It is happening now in Michigan. It is a big event in Michigan. And Mike Rogers rides in a classic car, and the campaign manager for Abdul El-Sayed compares it to a KKK cross-burning. The progressive woke employee of John Ossoff decides to smear a bone cancer survivor by letting the senator single her out, and he's got to go on MS Now and do damage control. It is the hyper-online progressives. And by the way, the hyper-online right are no better than this. They're the post-liberal ones who want to get rid of the reserve currency and have some sort of Catholic integrist dictatorship. I mean, you actually, for those of you who don't know, J.D. Vance is his two leading philosophers, the two guys he likes. States was founded illegitimately. Think about that. That's no different from Nicole Hannah-Jones. And you got a guy on the Republican side. And the key trait is that all these people spend too much time online. And meanwhile, with the rise of the socialists on the Democratic side who could look at a classic Ford pickup truck and say, looks like somebody driving to a Klan rally, you've got Bill de Blasio, the man who sparked the crime wave in New York City, out defending all of this.
3: Mr. Mayor, we'll start with you. You're not a member of DSA, not a socialist, but certainly a progressive politician. Why do you think right now there is so much energy in that part of the party, the real left part of the Democratic Party?
4: First of all, Jonathan, that part of the party cannot be blamed for the status quo in this country. And this is really, really important. I think mainstream Democrats, unfortunately, were identified with elitism in many ways. They were identified with complacency. They were seen as out of touch. That's the story of 2024. If we in 2024 had had a vigorous message of change and separating from some of the things that didn't go so well for Joe Biden, I think we win that election, honestly. But now you've got candidates. It helps that they are charismatic. It helps that they're young and energetic. But they also can say plausibly, we didn't create this situation, and we're offering really sharp change. And when you look at the polling, it's quite striking. You know, I respect Hakeem Jeffries a lot, but I disagree with him when he said on Sunday he wouldn't vote for Medicare for all. That's a majority position in America now. Higher taxes on millionaires and billionaires, majority position. Changing our policies in the Middle East, getting out of the Iran war, majority positions. So I think these new candidates, it's not about the DSA platform. It's about they represent actually views that are increasingly where the American people are. And a lot of them are just good candidates, dynamic candidates.
1: Not really. And by the way, those aren't majority positions. I don't know what polling he's reading. Maybe it's the poll that has come out. If you saw the show notes at noon today, you can text Eric to 33777 to subscribe. A pollster in Wisconsin admits his poll was made up. It was designed to put Francesca Hogg in the lead and to screw up the polling averages. They call it an experiment. So maybe that's what Bill de Blasio is looking at, because it's not actually a real thing. In fact, CBS News has out polling that shows that that most Americans hate it. I'm sorry, this is the Karen Bass poll by wide margin. This is one. Poll released earlier this month claiming Los Angeles Mayor Karen Bass had a wide lead over Los Angeles City Council member Nitya Raman as the city's mayoral race was bogus. Median Strategies on Monday said its announcement about the mayoral race poll that it stopped its polling projections. Their poll showed Bass ahead by 12 points. Median Strategies has concluded its polling project and will not publish additional polls. All previously published polling releases have been withdrawn and should not be cited or treated as genuine polling data. Median Strategies was created as a short-term social experiment examining how purported polling information could enter and spread through the political information ecosystem without independent verification. Median Strategies was created as a short-term social experiment. We are not seeking publicity or attribution for the individuals involved in our declining interviews, they said. I think that was the same company that also did the Francesca Hogg one. They were all designed to elevate particular candidates and generate buzz, and they weren't real. By the way, that's just going to cast even more doubt on polls, which is, again, why you rely on the polling average, particularly those that only focus on the legitimate pollsters. CBS News has a legitimate poll out, and you know what it shows? Americans hate the socialists. And contrary to Bill de Blasio, Americans understand that Medicare for all is a disaster. Y'all, I've got three full-time employees. I would love to be able to have health insurance for them. Prior to the passage of the Affordable Care Act, it was affordable for small businesses like mine to take care of their small number of employees' health insurance. With the passage of the Affordable Care Act, it's the most unaffordable thing in America to be able to take care of my employees the way I want to. I don't have the revenue to be able to pay them a salary and also offer them health care. It is the most bizarre thing. And the Affordable Care Act was supposed to make it easy. The Affordable Care Act has made health care even more expensive. And the Republicans, other than J.D. Vance, have a great campaign message to say the more government gets involved, the worse things get. Because our health care system had flaws, but it was affordable for most people before the Affordable Care Act. When the Affordable Care Act, Obamacare, passed, it suddenly ruined the ability of a small business like mine that only has less than a half dozen employees to be able to provide health care insurance for them. And most Americans understand that government-run health care is bad. Government-run health care would not be a good thing. And I invite the socialists to campaign on that idea, given just how bad it's become. When Barack Obama said, if you liked your doctor, you could keep your doctor, and you couldn't, the Democrats have broken the system. But that was all part of the plan, you know. They wanted to break the system so then they could say, well, the only real fix is to let the government take care of all of it. But I think Americans realize the more the government controls, the worse those things get.
0: When the truth seems hazy, Eric will clear the way. It's the Eric Erickson Show.
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1: Hello there. Welcome. It is Eric Erickson. So a story has hit, and kudos to Reason Magazine for highlighting this. Flock cameras allegedly spotted this California woman's truck around the time and location of a package theft. What ensued was a Kafka-esque scene in which she insisted it wasn't her, while an officer who came to her door said he had indisputable proof but refused to show her unless she admitted she stole the package. It is her. It is 100%. It is locked in. There is zero doubt, he tells her. But police dropped the case after she provided her cell phone tracking data, camera footage from her truck, and video placing her elsewhere at the time of the theft. From wrongful arrests to officer stalking execs, license plate readers keep exposing police failures. It's not the fault of the Flock cameras. It's the police themselves. In fact, there is a story out in Atlanta. A 52-year-old man faces a vehicular homicide charge after a Flock license plate reader helped law enforcement track down a suspect in a fatal hit-and-run within 12 hours. A vehicle struck and killed 43-year-old Andrea Cantrell of Conyers, Georgia, during the early morning hours of Monday on Dogwood Drive. Detectives with the Conyers Police Department worked alongside the Georgia State Patrol to review surveillance footage, analyze evidence, and utilize Flock safety intelligence software to identify the vehicle involved. The license plate reader platform allowed investigators to process vehicle data rapidly, leading them to a home on Harvest Street in Conyers, Georgia, where they located the suspect vehicle. You know what? I think if police improperly access Flock data camera, they should have, there should be a mandatory minimum. You're going to jail for a minimum of 5 years. If you access the Flock data inappropriately to spy on someone, you go to jail minimum 5 years. We should. And if Flock wrongfully identifies someone, maybe liability for the camera company. They got insurance. But I don't see getting rid of the cameras, because the cameras, like in this case, they were within 12 hours able to find the person who killed someone in a car wreck.

0: The number of rescued kids this year is over 50. The number of kidnapped kids who have been found due to flock cameras, over 50. The number of murder cases solved rapidly is staggering because of the flock cameras. They are very useful, but they can be abused. So punish the abuse. Why are we going to get rid of something that is clearly making our community safer because we haven't cracked down on those who abuse it when we should be punishing those who abuse it? Some of you abuse your computers. You get frustrated with them. 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

0: Now on Nightside, the Spokane Valley City Council unanimously passes a resolution lowering the speed limit near six schools. How this helps student safety even after the bell rings.
1: The heat is on for the last week of summer vacation. I'll let you know how hot it's going to get this week and when we might get a little rain in the First Alert forecast.
0: And the Mariners are making headlines for the wrong reason. They lose in the joint largest shutout since 1888. We have highlights from the historic loss. Live on 4 News Now and streaming on KXY Plus. You're watching 4 News Now, Nightside. The Spokane Valley City Council has passed a new speed limit resolution aimed to make streets safer before kids head back to school. Thanks for staying up with us tonight. I'm Derek Dice. Three major streets are affected near six different schools. Let's take a look at where. The first is along Park Road near Seth Woodard and Orchard Center Elementary Schools. The speed limit will be lowered from 35 miles per hour to 30. It also lowers the speed limit along Pines Road near University High School, Horizon Middle School, and Chester Elementary. And finally, the stretch of Broadway from Adams to Sullivan near Progress Elementary School. Daniel Purcell has how the community is reacting to the changes.
2: The Spokane Valley City Council unanimously passed the resolution that would lower the speed limit from 35 to 30 miles an hour in front of six schools across the city. For representatives from the West Valley School District, the ruling is a huge win for student safety that has been years in the making.
3: 3 years ago, we approached the city of Spokane Valley to talk about the speed limit on Park Road. We have several kids, of course, in that neighborhood that access our school grounds before school, after school, weekend, summer. And so just kind of focused on ways to make that area safer.
2: Yesterday, our Madeline Mullen spoke to Robert Blegen, Public Works Director for the city of Spokane Valley, about the current danger to students on these roads.
4: When there is students going to the fields or to the facilities during school hours or even after school hours, there can be a concern about the speeds on these roads.
2: While speed limits drop to 20 miles an hour during school hours, supporters say the reduced speed will help create more attentive drivers around the schools during all hours of the day.
3: Any reduced speed is going to help somebody's reaction time. If a kid is on a bike or walking, it's going to help in regards to them stopping so there isn't an accident.
5: City officials say these speed limit changes could be just the first steps in a comprehensive speed limit change across the city. In Spokane Valley, Daniel Purcell, 4 News Now.
0: Spokane County Commissioners have paused the approval of any new large data centers through the end of the year. So for the next 4 months, any land use applications for a large load data center will be halted. All five commissioners voted unanimously to approve this measure in a public meeting earlier today.
6: Today's action is a starting point. It gives us the chance to have the real community conversation that is needed. And as we discussed in our morning briefing, this pause can be extended if it becomes clear more time is required to find the right solutions.
0: Commissioners also discussed a draft zoning ordinance that will lay out specific guidelines a company would need to follow before they can build a large data center. That includes studies on how much noise and vibration the center would create. For the link to the full ordinance, you can visit KXLY.com. All right, Chief Meteorologist Chris Crocker joins us now. And for many kids, Chris, it's the last week of summer break, and it's a hot one.
1: Yes, it is. Plenty warm enough for all your summer fun, really through the weekend and beyond. Let's take a look. 89 degrees today. 84 is our average high, and it was a warm start at 64. Sunrise at 5:50. Around the region today, a lot of 90s, including Bonner's Ferry, Sandpoint, Coeur d'Alene, all getting to 90 degrees. Also, Libby and Grangeville, we were in the mid-90s from Lewiston all the way over to Moses Lake and up through Omak. 89 in Spokane, one of the cooler spots on the map, and we'll be in very similar territory again tomorrow before we bump up into the mid-90s. Thursday and Friday, we've got a bit of a warming trend, but it's not going to last, cooling back down into the mid-80s on Saturday, and that comes along with a chance of some showers Friday night and into Saturday, which I'll tell you more about in just a few minutes. But first, your hour-by-hour Wednesday day planner, 61 degrees at 7 o'clock, mostly clear skies, other than a little bit of haze that is going to be with us for a while. That will pick up in the morning, mid-morning, 11 to through the noon hour. We'll be in the mid-80s by 1 o'clock. Partly cloudy skies off and on throughout the day with a high temperature of 88. Around the region, we'll find temperatures in the 90s in Meade, Spokane downtown, Spokane Valley 90, and Coeur d'Alene at 90 degrees tomorrow. Also, Harrison region-wide, a lot of 80s and 90s, including Bonners Ferry, as well as Ritzville, 96 tomorrow in Lewiston. I will be back with your 7-day forecast and tell you about that rain on the way in just a few minutes, Eric.
0: All right, Chris, thank you. An utterly embarrassing night for the Mariners as they suffered a historic blowout loss. Sports director Jack Wallace brings us how everything went wrong for the M's in Milwaukee.
7: Well, the Mariners pretty much couldn't have performed worse tonight against the Milwaukee Brewers, at least tied as far back as President Benjamin Harrison's 1888 election. The Mariners lost 22-0, the third such loss in the modern era of baseball and the first since 2004. Each of Seattle's four pitchers, anchored by position player Leo Rivas, allowed a run and at least three hits, including five earned runs each by starter Bryce Miller and reliever Josh Simpson. Seven different Brewers had multi-hit games, including four from Garrett Mitchell, and they shelled the Mariners for their worst loss, at least in terms of run differential, in franchise history. The M's attempt to recover in Game 2 of this road series comes up tomorrow at 4:40 p.m. Now, later on in sports, we have a full sit-down interview with the new Idaho Vandals offensive coordinator, plus a look at a little bit of shakeup for college basketball eligibility. Derek, back to you.
0: All right, Jack, thank you. During the Spokane Complex fires, more than 60,000 people were evacuated from their homes. It's a level local law enforcement say it's never seen at that scale before. Now, 3 weeks later, the Spokane Police Department and the Spokane County Sheriff's Office are reflecting on what went well and what can be improved on. One improvement is dealing with the congestion caused by that amount of people evacuating. Many people say it took them more than an hour to get out.
8: It is important that we get to every door and we get everybody out as possible, as soon as possible. But in more populated, more densely populated areas, let's pay some attention to some of these traffic pinch points and see if we can't get somebody down there.
0: While there are always things that can go better, law enforcement says there are things they're proud of, including the coordination among all the different agencies involved and the ability to adapt during this unprecedented event. Spokane police say they arrested a man suspected of burglarizing a home in an evacuation zone during those fires. SPD says a person living in Five Mile reported their house had been burglarized sometime between August 1st and August 8th while they were evacuated. The person was able to provide video footage, which police used to identify the suspect. Lawrence Moss was arrested and booked into the Spokane County Jail for residential burglary. SPD says during the evacuations, once it was safe, officers were deployed to show a police presence and identify any suspicious activity. During that deployment, two other men were arrested for criminal trespass. Riverside State Park crews are removing hundreds of burned trees that now pose a danger to visitors and drivers. Of the 1,000 trees evaluated since the fires, more than 200 need to be taken down. Experts say many trees can recover from fire damage, but those with severely damaged bases or leaning trunks have to go.
9: Day at Riverside along Aubrey L. White Parkway, we are clearing the hazard trees that were burnt in the fire that, if they were to fall unexpectedly, they would hit the road.
0: Park officials say they'll continue evaluating other areas with the Centennial Trail next on their list. Rex Schultz says locals should expect to see new growth in charred areas by next spring. If you have damaged trees on your property, contact an arborist or tree company for an evaluation. If trees are threatening power lines, whichever company they belong to should take care of it. People who lost their homes in the wildfires are getting a helping hand from a group called Samaritan's Purse. About 50 to 60 volunteers from around the country are in town helping people sift through the rubble. They're looking for any heirlooms or other items that survived the fire. For one family, it helped take some of the burden off of them and gave them a little bit of closure.
10: And there's no pretty way to say it or glamorous way to go about it. They're doing the dirty work that I had been thinking about having to do myself for so long, and they're doing without hesitation.
0: Samaritan's Purse plans to be in Spokane for 3 weeks or perhaps even longer, depending on the need. They say they want to help as many people as possible. Well, still ahead, 3 years ago, the Gray and Oregon Road fires destroyed hundreds of homes, where the rebuilding process stands. And we're tracking a potential chance of rain this Friday. The details when we come back.
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0: Welcome Bureau. Back. 3 years ago, wildfires swept through the communities of Medical Lake and Elk, destroying hundreds of homes. Hundreds of people evacuated as strong winds carried the fire over thousands of acres. Many of those people wouldn't have a home to come back to once they left. Many of them were either underinsured or not insured at all. The fires have taught the victims and the leaders of these communities a lot about preparing for future fire seasons.
16: Everything from having generators at all of our buildings in City Hall, but also the partnerships that we've built with our agency partners, like the state of Washington, those DSHS facilities, the school district.
0: Medical Lake's mayor says Spokane County is still finalizing contracts with organizations like the Spokane Region Long-Term Recovery Group to distribute millions of dollars in federal fire relief money. All right, Chief Meteorologist Chris Crocker joining us here now, and boy, we're still waiting for any precipitation to kind of, you know, settle things down, and we're not exactly getting it.
1: It looks like we'll get some this weekend. Spokane seems to have a force field around it where we don't, but tonight it's clear skies and temperatures in the 70s. Our air quality presently in the moderate range, which is where it's been all day. We do have a little bit of wildfire smoke coming in from the fires burning in central Washington. Some green on the map. That's where the air quality is good. Most of the region is in the yellow. OMAC still in the unhealthy range. Could use some rain there because that haze from wildfires is going to be hanging around this week with hot days in the upper 80s and mid 90s. We're going to be dry through at least Friday, but looking better that we're going to see some showers late Friday night. Thanks to an approaching area of low pressure. Right now, we have high pressure in control. Here's how our pattern is going to change. We will get a strong southerly flow as this area of low pressure approaches, and that's going to bring our temperatures up into the mid-90s for Thursday and Friday, and eventually we will start to see some precipitation moving in. This is 8:30 Friday, wet weather through the Cascades, eventually in Spokane, and may linger through Saturday morning. I think the timing on this precipitation will change quite a bit as it gets closer, so you'll want to check in before you make those Saturday plans. But any precipitation we get does not look like it is plan-canceling precipitation in the hundredths of an inch in most locations. It doesn't sound like much, but we have had 0 hundredths of an inch in 51 days. That's the last time we had measurable rainfall in Spokane. The record is 80 days set back in 2017. Your seven-day forecast, expect sunny skies Wednesday and Thursday, hazy sunshine with a high on Thursday of 93 on Friday, a 20% chance of showers. The best chance of rain is going to be overnight Friday and into Saturday, lingering chance of showers on Saturday, and we are dry Sunday with a high of 81. We start warming right back up Monday and Tuesday. Here is an example, my pick of the night, of not quite understanding the assignment. My husband was down on the Palouse taking my daughter to the University of Idaho for her sophomore year, and I said, oh, get me a Palouse photo, please, for my pick of the night. And this is what he sent. And I do love it, although it is not typical. This is a giant skeleton in Garfield, Washington. His shirt says, "Welcome back to Skull." And he's got his backpack and sneakers and a great big pencil. And this is Holly's house in Garfield. And evidently, this skeleton is famous and is dressed up for all sorts of adventures. Everybody in Garfield knows him. And now we do. So thank you to my husband, Jerry, for really stretching the boundaries of the pick of the night. You can see the blue sky there on the side, so I'll count it.
0: The shoes are really something there, too. There's a level of detail there.
1: I'm glad that we got to meet the skeleton tonight, yes.
0: All right, so the com, a trial started today that could reshape social media forever. Why over half of the states in the country are suing Meta and the changes they want to see made.
17: My name is Erica, and my son, Kaysen, is a patient at Shriners Children. My oldest called me and said, "Kaysen got burnt." I said, "How bad is it?" He wouldn't answer me. Before we could see Kaysen, the trauma doctor came in and said he needs to go to Shriners.
18: To survive a burn injury and to return to life unafraid and full of joy and be who you're supposed to be is what we strive to deliver to our patients. His injury was a big injury, and I think a testament to the care that we provide. He's fully functional. He's riding his dirt bike, doing all of the things that you would want him to do. 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
19: I wouldn't do anything else.
20: We're just so thankful that Kaysen is still here, because things can change in the blink of an eye.
17: Go online right now to loveshriners.org.
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0: Welcome back. Starting school or going into a new grade can be overwhelming for some kids, but experts say children may not have the words yet to explain just how they're feeling. So what can parents do? Jody Baumstein with Children's Healthcare of Atlanta says signs of stress can be different in children than in adults. She says to think of their behavior as communication. That may include changes in sleep habits, shifts in diet, or withdrawing from friends. If parents notice these changes, they should ask their child open-ended questions and validate how they're feeling.
3: You don't have to agree with it. You don't have to know what that feels like to validate. You can just say it makes sense. It's normal and okay for you to feel that way.
0: Baumstein says parents should let children lead the conversation, and if a child is struggling, try talking to them side to side instead of face to face, or talk while doing something else like going on a walk or playing a game. Opening statements were made today in a California courtroom for a federal case centering around social media in children. Meta, which owns Facebook and Instagram, is accused of designing dangerous and addictive products for young users. ABC's Mike Dabowski has the story.
4: Parents, children, and online safety advocates outside a courthouse in Oakland, California today demanding accountability from social media companies.
5: It is time that the public see what the executives at Meta have known all along, that their products are designed to addict and harm children.
4: Inside court, four state attorneys general are arguing that certain features on Instagram and Facebook have negatively impacted the company's customers, especially children. A lawsuit originally filed by more than 30 states in 2023 says Meta used, quote, powerful and unprecedented technologies to keep young people engaged on the platforms for as long as possible. According to California Attorney General Rob Bonta, it resulted in, quote, physical and mental harm, and that the company's actions exploited our most vulnerable residents to boost corporate profits.
6: And just like we talk about products like cars or cigarettes, they're making similar arguments as to the fact that Meta knew and continued this practice of very dangerous and addictive products.
4: In a statement to ABC News, a Meta spokesperson said, quote, we strongly disagree with these allegations and are confident the evidence will show our longstanding commitment to supporting young people. Meta calls these claims unsubstantiated, adding in a statement, this is an attempt to penalize Meta for industry-wide challenges like age verification. Meta is estimating that financial penalties in this case could total $1.4 trillion. Which they call vastly disproportionate. Meta is currently appealing two previous cases it had lost in New Mexico and California that had similarly targeted features like push notifications and infinite scrolling, claiming they had harmful impacts on children. Meta also revealed it spent $2.4 billion on legal expenses alone in the second quarter of this year, and last month revealed a rare decline in profits. Trial is expected to last about 6 weeks. Mike Dabowski, ABC News, New York.
0: All right, now let's look at what stories are trending in the story tracker. Starting us off, Washington Governor Bob Ferguson and Congressman Michael Baumgartner sent a letter to President Donald Trump asking for approval of a major disaster declaration for the Spokane Complex fires. If approved, it would open up more funding access for those affected by the fires. Next, the Yokes Fresh Market on West Indian Trail Road gave away roughly $80,000 worth of free groceries today to those impacted by the Spokane Complex fires. Organizers say they hope it helps ease the financial burden for families still recovering. And a 21-year-old Spokane Valley man has been arrested after authorities say he intentionally started a brush fire on the Appleway Trail, then reported it to emergency responders. Joseph Procell Jr. was detained on scene and then released, but after evidence was gathered, he was arrested and booked into the jail on charges of first-degree arson and second-degree malicious mischief. You can read more about each of these stories on KXLY.com. Well, the Idaho Vandals have a new offensive play caller for 2026.
7: Yeah, we sat down with the new offensive coordinator in Moscow. Plus, check out what former first-team All-Pro the Seahawks held a workout for today. It's all coming next in sports.
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7: It's been a pretty busy weekend for Gonzaga faithful after Mark Few's Hall of Fame enshrinement back out east, and his 2026-27 roster keeps getting closer to completion with some updates around the hoops world. French commit Gwan Akanga-Ahwahwa officially arrived in Spokane, and he went right to the gym, according to his Instagram story. The 18-year-old wing signed with the Zags in June, and he scored an average of over 19 points per game on J.O. Borg's U21 team back in his home country. Also, both Donovan Dent and Xavien Lee, two of the biggest point guard Gonzaga targets, are now officially free to enter the transfer portal. Dent earned Mountain West Player of the Year at New Mexico before playing at UCLA last year, and Lee shined at Princeton before transferring to Florida last season. Both elite point guards and planning to enter the portal, Dent a standout playmaker and Lee a stout defender. The pair, among 71 other men's and women's basketball players, earned eligibility after a California judge granted a temporary restraining order. And among those 73 also include former Zags Inesh Betancourt, who now is eligible to return to Spokane for her fifth year. Idaho's offense in football has got a new voice for this season. Ian Shoemaker brings nearly 30 years of coaching experience right back to the Inland Northwest. Our very own Sam Kirk down with the Vandals offensive coordinator to find out how his adjustment and new offense has been thus far.
11: We're here with the new offensive coordinator of the Idaho Vandals, Ian Shoemaker. Ian, returning back to the big sky. Thank you so much for joining us here today.
12: Yeah.
11: How's camp's been so far? And what about this Idaho job just made you excited to come back to this area?
12: When I was at Eastern Washington, when I was Central Washington, you know, looking over here and going, man, this place could be really great. This could be a great spot to coach football. You know, the infrastructure of the FBS infrastructure that they have still laid here from those times in Division I till now, and you know, being able to take advantage of those from that structure standpoint is really important.
11: And you know, when you turned on the tape in the offseason, what did you see out of this team that kind of excited you to come here and start working with some of these guys?
12: Well, the first thing obviously is that there's a quarterback in place that does help a little bit. You know, I've been very fortunate to coach really good quarterbacks over my career, and you know, Josh is one of those guys I've had a long background with. You know, he was from where I grew up and had a good idea about him when he was coming out of high school. So we're excited to get a chance to work with him.
11: And just becoming a part of the Vandal family, what's that meant for you and your family, just being able to become here and, you know, call us a new home now?
12: Yeah, it's great. Like I said, Moscow has been great as far as a small town and where we can I have a son that's going to be in high school and a daughter that's going to be in middle school. And, you know, being able to let those guys run around town on their bikes, go to the pool, do that thing. And then, like I said, the coaches with their kids have been really accepting and welcoming. So, you know, all this stuff is been very comfortable in the transition. You know, again, we haven't got a win or a loss on our record yet, but, you know, it's been really comfortable in the transition. Everybody's been really great.
11: Thank you so much, Coach. I really appreciate it. Reporting here from the University of Idaho, Sam Kirk, 4 News Now Sports.
7: Thank you, Sam. And moving to the NFL, busy preseason continuing for the Seattle Seahawks. The defending Super Bowl champs held a workout today for former Dallas Cowboys cornerback Trevon Diggs. The former first-team All-Pro caught 11 interceptions in 2021, led the league, plus a Pro Bowl in 2022, but multiple seasons ended by knee injuries and then head injuries led Dallas to dropping him over the past season. The timing here likely correlates with the murkiness surrounding the Terrion Arnold situation, as Seattle still plans to sign the legally embattled corner. Spokane Indians star center fielder Jacob Humphrey earned his way up to Double-A today, promoted to the Hartford Yard Goats. The Vanderbilt grad spent all of 2025 in Low-A Fresno and all of this season so far in High-A Spokane, improving nearly all of his batting and fielding stats. Humphrey bats an outstanding .310 with an .866 OPS, 8 home runs, and 72 hits, and he hasn't committed a single fielding error all season. Video game development company 2K confirmed today on X that there is a new college basketball video game in development, plus a release date coming in February 2027. The gaming giants dropped the info at the NBA 2K27 reveal. The new college game will be the first official console college hoops game created since NCAA Basketball 10 by EA. That was back in November 2009. 2K reportedly has already scanned some schools, and the game will feature both men's and women's basketball. So, unfortunately, I cannot officially report anything on any of our local teams being scanned in yet. It would be pretty cool to see that coming down the pipeline, and not that long, because I've really missed the college basketball games ever since playing the new college football games.
0: All right. Jack, thank you. We'll be right back.
13: You know GLP-1s are helping millions lose weight, but could GLP-1s also be the new fountain of youth? An all-new study seems to think so. Tomorrow on Good Morning America, what you don't know about GLP-1s and if this is all too good to be true. In a heartbeat, you could be the difference.
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19: And we've got sunshine for the next couple of days. Hazy sunshine heading up into the 90s. Fingers crossed for some rain Friday night.
0: All right. Hallmark has named the 25 finalists in its Merriest Christmas Town contest, and One town not too far from here made the list. You probably guessed it. It's Leavenworth. The eventual winner will serve as a filming location for a Hallmark movie. Hallmark says the finalists were chosen for bringing the spirit of Christmas to life through cherished traditions, joyful celebrations, and a deep sense of community. You can vote daily through Hallmark's Merriest Christmas Towns contest website through September the 4th. And look, I don't know what the other cities are, but Leavenworth, it's got to be at least right up there, right? The
19: Absolutely.
0: Hallmark movie filmed there would be pretty incredible, I would think.
7: Pretty magical. Went there over Valentine's Day, and even then it was a couple months out, and I'm like, man, it's just amazing. Beautiful town.
0: Pretty cool place. All right, thanks so much for being here with us on 4 News Now Nightside. We hope to see you all tomorrow.
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18: Truth over tribe. Conviction over party. Eric Erickson, conservative but not captive.
20: Hello, my friends. It is Eric Erickson here, and I am so delighted to have you. The phone number is 877-973-7425. Should you wish to be on the program, I would absolutely love to have you. Now, we got stuff we got to chat about. We actually have a lot of stuff that we need to chat about because, well, I'm behind. One of the things I am behind on is the debt and the deficit and the bond market. Things are not going well for the United States right now financially. And there should be some big red flags for everyone about what's going on in the country, because if we continue on the present course, we're going to go off the fiscal cliff sooner rather than later. And that's a problem. It's a problem because we can't afford it, and we have a massive amount of debt, and not just the debt, but the deficit. And let me explain to you the difference between debt and deficit, because I'm always surprised there are people who don't know. So the deficit is the difference between income and expenditure per year. So in other words, if you have $1 trillion in income, and you have $3 trillion in expenditure, you have a $2 trillion deficit. You either have to cut your spending or you got to increase your revenue. You got to do one or the other. You got to pick. And if at the end of the year you haven't picked, your $2 trillion deficit rolls over into the national debt. And we now have a massive national debt. And our national debt is now at the point where we are seeing bonds go up. And we're seeing bonds go up now because increasingly we are seeing the United States government has no interest at all in reining in its spending. And as a result, the people who buy our bonds are more and more insistent that we pay more because we are less and less of a sure thing. Against a backdrop of persistent inflationary pressures, yields on longer-term bonds have been climbing. Experts say is likely to keep borrowing costs elevated, particularly for long-term fixed-rate loans such as mortgages. The yield on the U.S. 30-year Treasury bond hit 5.323% on Tuesday, a 19-year high, before edging down to just below 5.3%. The 10-year Treasury yield, a key benchmark for fixed mortgage rates and other longer-term assets, is above 4.7%. That compares to below 4% before the start of the Iran war at the end of February. The higher bond yields on long-dated securities like the 30-year Treasury indicate discomfort over persistent high inflation in the future. The annual rate of inflation was 3.4% in July as measured by the Consumer Price Index, far above the Federal Reserve's 2% target before the war. In January, the annual inflation rate was 2.4%. The diesel crack is a problem. The diesel crack is the excess price to produce diesel from a barrel of oil, and it is at an all-time high, over $100. So a barrel of oil costs $80 to produce diesel, costs $100. So you've got a $20 difference. That's the highest it's ever been. Diesel is what's in our tractors on our farms that grow our food. It's in the 18-wheelers. That means it's going to cost more grocery store. That means your grocery prices are going to go up. The 10-year bond affects mortgage prices. That means mortgage rates are going to go up. Everything is getting more expensive. Everything is getting more expensive. This is becoming a real problem. And that problem is then having a cascading effect. It's not just the national government. Philip sent me the story this morning, and he had sent it to me yesterday. And I said, I did a whole monologue on that, and then I realized it was in the Four Things to Know yesterday. So if you subscribe to the Four Things to Know podcast, you're ahead of the curve from everybody else, because this hit the wires late yesterday. Buy now, pay later loans took off during the pandemic as a way for online shoppers to go on retail splurges without using a credit card. Now lenders are offering the loans as a means for people to finance basic household needs. The lending apps Flex and Zip allow customers to take out loans to pay for their broadband, electricity, health insurance, mobile phone service, mortgage, and water bills. Affirm, one of the most popular pay later apps, has started providing some tenants loans to extend their monthly rent payment for a few weeks. Many dentists, veterinarians, and medical clinics now offer instant pay later financing, and Intuit this year started promoting file now, pay later loans to TurboTax users who owe money in their tax returns. Pay later loans are becoming the working capital for the modern middle class, says Karen Webster, the chief executive of payments, a news and market research company for the payments industry. Consumers are using it more for essential everyday things, and therein lies the problem. If you have to take out a loan to pay your mortgage, well, you've really screwed up. If you got to take out a loan to pay your phone bill or your electricity bill or your water bill, you're really screwing up. I am not Dave Ramsey. In fact, I could use the Dave Ramsey program. I got multiple car payments in my house now, among other things. But I know it's really unhealthy in our society for the middle class to be taking out loans to pay for basic utilities and services. And I understand things are more expensive. Now, I feel it, y'all. I am my family's DoorDash. There are nights where we don't have time to cook. My wife is having an issue right now where if she's on her feet for more than 10, 15 minutes, her heart rate just starts racing. She hadn't been able to go to the gym in a while. They're trying to figure this out. Is it related to her chemotherapy or what? But she walks for about 10 minutes, and her high heart rate suddenly goes from 80, 90 beats a second to 160 to 200 beats a second, and she's got to sit down. So she's not really cooking a lot. I'm working late, so I go home. And, you know, in our house, it's just like your house. What do you want to eat? Food. What sort of food? The type that's like. What do you like? Food. What sort of food? The type that you eat. What do you want for supper? I don't know. What do you want for supper? And after about an hour, people have decided, well, I want this. No, I want that. And nobody can agree on a thing. And I got so frustrated when this happened last week. I was like, y'all know what? I'm putting the frozen beets in the oven and y'all are on your own. I'm tired of this. Occasionally, I'll pick up, there's a Japanese restaurant. My wife adores it. It's like when she's not feeling good, it's the one thing I know she will eat. It's called Mikata. It's this Japanese restaurant, and she gets their hibachi chicken with fried rice, and it is like the only thing my wife can consistently eat no matter how bad she feels. She can eat that meal, and we eat it a lot because there are nights she just doesn't feel good, and so I'll get that for her. But the kids don't like Japanese food, so I might get it for her and me. Sometimes I'll get it for her, and then I'll swing by Chick-fil-A after that and get the kids Chick-fil-A. And so I got the Japanese food and I got the Chick-fil-A, and I come home And I'm so frustrated with it all, I'll cook myself something, but nobody wants to eat what I'm cooking. All of that is to say, I feel the cost of the DoorDash, and I feel the cost of the grocery shopping. I'm the one buying the milk in our house. I'm the one buying the eggs in our house. I'm the one buying the toilet paper in our house. And groceries are getting expensive again, and they're going to get more expensive. But if you've got to take out a loan to buy your groceries, I know it's unfair. I know you don't want me to tell you how to live your life. But y'all, if you are buying, if you're taking out a loan to pay your internet bill, cancel your internet. It's not a necessity. If you are taking out a loan to pay your mortgage is already a loan. You're compounding the problems in your life. If you're taking out a loan to pay your power bill, turn the lights off and jack up the air conditioner. And it sucks and you're going to be miserable, but you're going to have money. We live in very expensive times, but the solution is not more government. And that's part of the problem, is that so much of the government now, the conversations around the government are premised on people wanting the government to do even more. Look at healthcare again. Healthcare is so expensive. And it's more expensive the more government's gotten involved. You want to reduce healthcare costs, you let the free market do it. I put up a piece this morning because, you know, by saying these things, by acknowledging, yes, life sucks and it's more expensive, but also it's not fair and the government is not the solution, but and saying maybe you need to eat beans and rice, maybe you need to soak beans overnight and buy a bag for less than a dollar and learn to eat on beans and rice and learn how to cook. And, oh, my God, you're so mean to me. You don't even appreciate it. You have it so easy. No, I've lived that life. And I understand that if you're having to take out a loan to pay your loan, you've screwed yourself financially and you need to do something to undo the damage. And that involves making tough choices in life. Bringing the government in to help you is only going to create you more disaster. Look at the government. The government can't pay its own bills. The government is actually, by doing so much and covering so many costs, raising your mortgage prices. The reason homeownership is so unaffordable in this country right now is because of the cost of government. When the government does so much that the 10-year bond goes up because people aren't really sure the government's going to pay them back and they want an incentive through higher interest rates, your mortgage rate goes up. There's a direct correlation between the 10-year bond going up and your mortgage rates going up. And as more money flows into the government to buy their bonds because of the high interest rate, that's less money going to the private sector. The private sector gets starved as government grows. It's not sustainable any more than it is sustainable for you to get a short-term loan to pay off your mortgage or your power bill. My first real paying job was when I was in high school. My parents had this view with me that I have with my kids that my job was to get really good grades to get a scholarship to go to college. So I did. And then like, okay, get a job. I was home for the summer, and I started working for my high school, worked for the headmaster, Dr. Winsey, was there every day during the summer. I got paid, had spending money for myself. My parents still took care of the basic needs, but I had spending money. If I wanted to go out, go to a movie or something, I had that money. And then my second year in college, I got a job on campus at my alma mater, Mercer University, a regional school in the South, not a big fancy school. I worked in residence life, and during the summers, I would move furniture around dorms. And I started saving money. And then I went to law school. And your first year in law school, you're not supposed to work. So my whole life was lived on student loans because my parents weren't covering law school. And then I got a job as a law clerk. And I worked as a law clerk. And then I worked at a law firm for 5 or 6 years, 5 years. Then I got a job in Washington. I commuted back and forth. And I got married. And we had kids. And I fell completely by accident into TV and radio. And the rest is history. And I still live in Middle Georgia. I still live in Macon. I have 2 kids, and I am our Uber Eats DoorDash delivery driver. I am our Instacart grocery shopper. I deliver the groceries to our house. I buy the milk in our family. I used to work 3 jobs so my wife, with her stage 4 lung cancer, could stay home and be with the kids, and now I work 1 job, but I work all the time. I've already been on Delta 40 times this year. I travel a lot for work. And it is wild to me to see these people in Washington, D.C., who live on donor-funded think tanks, who went to the Ivy League and have never had a job outside of the political class in Washington, tell me that somehow I'm the elitist because I'm telling people, you know what? Maybe you do not need to buy the $20 burrito. Maybe you do need to live on beans and rice and get your financial house in order. And it sucks and it's not fun, and I have been there. How dare you tell people that? How dare you not tell people that? How dare you tell people the government is going to solve their problems? The government is not only not solving your problem, the government is making all of our problems worse because the government itself cannot stop spending money it does not have. We have a fiscal crisis on the horizon, and we have in Washington, Republicans and Democrats alike, who their solution to the problem is let's just let government do more of it, and that's going to just cause the bankruptcy to come faster, and they know it, and they want it, because they think they can rebuild this country in their image. I'm sorry, I don't want a bunch of neo-Nazi nerds and Carl Schmitt fans on the right in Washington, D.C., blaming the Jews and rebuilding America in their image with their high fade haircuts, and I don't want a bunch of morbidly obese women who think they're men on the Democratic Socialists of America rebuilding America. I want the America where it is moms and dads in this country deciding what's in the best interest of their family. I will take that over Washington any day of the week. And if that makes me an elitist, so be it. And then I'll go to sleep at night under my cozy earth sheets. 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
2: From ABC News Tech Trends, super AI for everyone. That's the vision from Meta founder Mark Zuckerberg in a new essay where he envisions a future where anyone could have what he calls invention superpowers. He also pushes for making AI technology open source, putting him at odds with rivals from OpenAI and Anthropic. Zuckerberg says leaving AI in the control of a few companies or governments carries too many risks. AI left to its own devices is misbehaving again. The Australian Broadcasting Company says a man there asked an AI agent to get him a spot in one of his gym's morning classes. The agent, made by Anthropic, essentially hacked the booking software and kicked somebody else off the waiting list for the class. And Android users have a new app to try out. Aptoid appears to be the first rival app store that's officially available through the Google Play Store. Google has been fighting to be the only official app store for Android phones, but it's now allowing them after a years-long legal fight. With Tech Trends, Sherry Preston, ABC News.
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1: My friends, I don't know why y'all still live in California. Listen, you're out there. I've got a number of California affiliates, and I have been to Newport Beach and that area. I've been to, Pelican Hills. I love that golf course. I've never actually played golf there. I need to go play golf there, but it's gorgeous. I've stayed in one of the cottages there. That is and this is why I understand you stay, because it's gorgeous. I've been to Half Moon Bay. I've been to the Ritz-Carlton there before. I've been up to Napa. I'm not a wine drinker, but I had to go speak at an American Bar Association event one time up there. The San Francisco area, it's gorgeous. The weather is gorgeous. I've been there. Just all the other societal problems. California regulators on Monday approved new rules that will restrict what tires you can buy when it's time to replace them on your car. In a unanimous vote, the California Energy Commission voted to adopt new rules that will phase out the sale of replacement tires that don't meet energy efficiency standards. Now, every tire company has said that only their premium tires will be for sale in California now. You will not be able to buy cheap tires in California anymore, because they can't ban cars in California. They've tried to ban the fossil fuel burning vehicle. The federal government has stopped them. So now they're banning tires. Brett Gladfelty, on behalf of Goodyear, told the commission it will increase costs for consumers and said the commission has yet to resolve technical and legal issues with the rules. The new rule will eliminate 70% of tires sold in California by 2033. And the California Energy Commission, unelected bureaucrats, have decided that's okay with them because they face no political

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6: From ABC News, I'm Sherry Preston. Another set of primaries in the books.
7: We have won a massive victory.
6: That's Byron Donalds, who had the support of President Trump in his race for governor. He will face former Democrat.

0: Democratic Congressman David Jolly for Ron DeSantis' job in the state of Florida for the governor's race. The winner in the newly drawn 20th congressional district in Florida, Congresswoman Debbie Wasserman Schultz, who has represented the 25th congressional district for decades. ABC News political director Avery Harper.
1: Essentially, her seat was eliminated and didn't force her to run in this historically black district. Voters there chose her, someone who is a known quantity in the state of Florida. She was also a former chair of the DNC, over some of the other candidates in this crowded primary, over Uncle Luke, the rapper turned activist from the group Two Live Crew.
0: In the Florida Senate primary, Democratic Socialist Angie Nixon defeated Alex Vindman, who had far more money and the support of the Democratic Party. Nixon saying last night,
2: "You proved that without a shadow of a doubt, organized people beat big money every single day."
0: President Trump says that there are no talks or conversations occurring or scheduled with Iran and that the U.S. controls the Strait of Hormuz. However, says ABC's Jonathan Carl,
3: there's contradictory messages. You heard from Energy Secretary Chris Wright saying that it's essentially a conflict zone, but the president has been suggesting that everything is fine, that the U.S. is in total control of the strait. In fact, he floated the idea that he could declare it a U.S. territory. That is not in any way reflecting the reality on the ground.
0: And the U.S. naval blockade of the country remains in effect. On trial in California, Facebook and Instagram's parent company, several attorneys general suing, saying Meta knew its products were addictive and fueling anxiety and depression among young people. And they say the company went ahead with their development anyway. This is ABC News.
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0: New details about actress Hayden Panettiere's death. ABC's Faith Abube says with her at the time, her former boyfriend, Brian Hickerson.
6: The couple had a troubled history, with Brian previously convicted of felony domestic violence. In her memoir, Panettiere wrote, "One night he busts up my face so badly, I don't leave the house for weeks." Officials say there were no signs of foul play, and a preliminary autopsy also found no signs of trauma.
0: Nickerson's brother, Zach, was also inside the apartment where she was found. At the Lindsey Clancy trial, her lawyers called several witnesses who disputed some of the prosecution's arguments that Clancy knew what she was doing at the time she killed her children. ABC's Armando Garcia.
7: The defense calling on a forensic psychiatrist who did not treat Clancy but reviewed her medical records and testified her doctors may have missed warning signs.
8: A person with psychosis can have delusions. They can also have hallucinations. At times, she reported that she had heard a voice.
0: Her defense team says she was in the grips of postpartum psychosis when she killed her 3 young children and then tried to kill herself. Charges announced Monday against 14 people in connection with an alleged cocaine trafficking operation involving students associated with 2 Penn State frats. More flash flooding threats today in the Midwest, including across the state of Indiana, where they are still cleaning up from high water that forced numerous water rescues. I'm Sherry Preston, ABC News.
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9: Yeah, the two countries reached a tentative agreement to resolve a broader trade dispute. Canada's Prime Minister Mark Carney wasn't as definitive, stopping short of saying an agreement had been reached. Again, more from Bloomberg's senior U.S. government editor Derek Wolbank.
10: this is a very positive sign that we're going toward a deal. And there had been a lot of worries in Ottawa and elsewhere in Canada that this was going to be a major problem coming now. Last-ditch diplomacy pauses in effect.
9: And Bloomberg's Derek Wallbank says the two countries conducted almost $900 billion of trade with each other last year.
11: Now to the latest developments in the Middle East, Karen. President Trump insists there are no talks ongoing with Iran. That leaves the conflict and control of the Strait of Hormuz in limbo. We get more from Bloomberg Middle East Breaking News editor Patrick Sykes.
12: The direct confrontation between the U.S. and Iran appears to be on hold, and what we have instead are these isolated attacks on U.S. partners or allies in the region, in the Gulf in particular, mostly being, interestingly, denied by Iran. We had a few days ago, there was a drone attack on the Prime Minister of Iraqi Kurdistan's office, and then just overnight we had this missile attack against the UAE. In both cases, Iran denied being connected to those attacks, and it suggested that they might be false flag operations designed to implicate Iran in a new escalation of tensions.
11: And Bloomberg's Patrick Sykes reports the United Arab Emirates says it's cutting all economic ties with Tehran after accusing it of firing those ballistic missiles.
9: Well, Nathan, Meta Platforms is at the center of a historic social media trial that is underway in California. Opening statements were made yesterday. The lawsuit accuses the Facebook parent of contributing to a youth mental health crisis by knowingly and deliberately designing features that addict children to its platforms. Bloomberg tech host Ed Ludlow is covering the trial.
13: The headline is that the Meta faces $1.4 trillion in potential fines and penalties. That is obviously an astronomical number, but it's a hypothetical. It's based on the total fine they'd pay if you were to tot up each of the state and federal law violations and the potential penalties carried with each and how many counts there would be.
9: And Bloomberg's Ed Ludlow reporting from California. We want to clarify something on the case that we reported yesterday. The attorneys general spearheading the case are from California, Colorado, Kentucky, and New Jersey. However, a broader bipartisan group of 29 states is accusing Meta of collecting data from users under 13 years old in violation of the Federal Children's Online Privacy Protection Act.
11: Let's turn to markets now, Karen. Futures have turned a touch lower, led by NASDAQ futures now down 0.2% after yesterday's chip-fueled sell-off on Wall Street. Asia's chip stocks tracked the U.S. route. An announcement late this morning that SK Hynix was buying back more than $29 billion of its stock appears to have calmed markets somewhat. Bloomberg's Garfield Reynolds has more on the state of the chip industry.
14: It's part of this growing skepticism about AI and about the extent to which the extraordinary investments that are planned will end up paying off sufficiently to justify those expenses. People had been thinking that chips were immune to such concerns because everybody's going to need them. But again, there's instead the prospect of increased competition.
11: And Bloomberg's Garfield Reynolds notes the KOSPI in South Korea fell almost 6% overnight.
9: Time now for a look at some of the other stories making news in New York and around the world. And for that, we're joined by Bloomberg's Monica Ricks. Monica, good morning.
15: Hey, good morning, Karen. Sticking with South Korea, South Korean and U.S. militaries have agreed to downsize their drills at the U.S.'s request. They'll now end Friday, weeks ahead of schedule. President Trump ordered the cuts earlier this week, citing a good relationship with North Korean leader Kim Jong-un and South Korea's refusal to join the war against Iran. A historic preservation group has told the U.S. Supreme Court that President Trump is trying to build his White House ballroom quickly so the judiciary won't stop him. Bloomberg's Amy Morris reports from Washington.
16: In a filing that tees up the high court to decide the fate of the 90,000-square-foot facility, the National Trust for Historic Preservation in the United States blasted the White House for expediting construction, even after two lower courts said it was probably illegal. The group argued that, rather than obtain congressional authorization for the project, the administration, quote, instead decided to try to outrun judicial review. A federal appeals court decision that blocks most above-ground construction is set to take effect unless the Supreme Court puts the ruling on hold. In Washington, Amy Morris, Bloomberg Radio.
15: Pennsylvania's Attorney General David Sunday has announced charges against 14 people accused of running a cocaine trafficking operation out of two Penn State frat houses.
17: The evidence showed that cocaine was primarily packaged at the fraternity houses and that packaging was done by fraternity brothers and oftentimes pledges.
15: The alleged ringleader is a 24-year-old former student. And NASA released images of the crater a SpaceX rocket left on the moon. It's about 60 feet wide, 10 feet deep. NASA says that rocket slammed into the moon with a force of nearly 3 tons of TNT. Global news 24 hours a day and whenever you want it with Bloomberg News Now. I'm Monica Ricks, and this is Bloomberg. Karen, Nathan?
9: All right, Monica, thank you. Time now for the Bloomberg Sports Update. Here's Dan Schwartzman. Dan, good morning.
18: Good morning, Karen. Yankees now 5 back of the Rays in the East as Carlos Rodon made his return to the Yankees rotation after missing close to 2 months, going 4 innings, allowing just 2 hits and 1 run in a 3-1 win over the Orioles.
19: Line drive, base hit center field. Jones scores. Lombard scores. Moving to third is Caballero. It's a big 2-run single for Grisham. He's driven in the Yankees 3 runs tonight. They're up 3-1.
18: That's courtesy of the YES Network. Grisham also with a solo homer. Meanwhile, Mets fall to the Padres 5-2 as Fernando Tatis Jr. hits 2 homers, while the Red Sox dominate the Diamondbacks 9-4, Rays lose to the Blue Jays 10-5, and the Nationals get shut out by the Rangers 5-0. Elsewhere, the Brewers match baseball's modern era record for the biggest shutout. They knock off the Mariners 22-0. Yankees offense could be getting some help soon. All-star outfielder Cody Bellinger is set to start a rehabilitation assignment in AAA Scranton on Thursday. The sale of the remaining 17.8% stake in the Los Angeles Lakers, held by the Buss family, is getting messy as 5 of the 6 siblings have reiterated their intention of selling, saying they were, quote, united in their decision to sell. Meanwhile, Jeannie Buss, the team's governor, has said she will contest the sale to Josh Kushner and Bob Iger, who are buying the controlling stake in the team from Mark Walter. That's your Bloomberg Sports Update. I'm Dan Schwartzman, Karen and Nathan.
11: All right, Dan, thanks. It's 6:12 on Wall Street on the morning after primary elections in 3 states, and the Democrats' progressive wave seems to have made its way to Florida, where Democratic Socialist Angie Nixon has scored an upset over establishment-backed Alex Vindman in the Democratic Senate primary.
2: You embody the statement, organize, organize, organize.
11: And that was Angie Nixon addressing her supporters last night. With us now this morning after is Henrietta Trays, the co-founder of Veda Partners. Henrietta, always great to speak with you. Is the Democrats' progressive wing stronger than the conventional wisdom might have thought after what we saw last night in Florida? Good morning.
20: Good morning, Nathan. Thanks so much for having me. That was a heck of an upset. If I'm not mistaken, I think Vindman outraised her something like 15-1. So Florida is once again showing us that they don't care if this is a national race and everybody sends money in. They're going to vote the way that they want to. I would say that the race establishes a sort of loose link between the progressive sort of democratic socialist wing of the Democratic Party and what would otherwise be just a regular left-leaning candidate, more left-leaning than average. She is not endorsed by the DSA. She only recently sort of established her position in that framing. So I don't think it is a particularly codified relationship, and it doesn't speak to a lot of cohesive unity in the DSA, which, by the way, we see nationwide. So I think, you know, Florida continues to be weird. They continue to buck the trend. Okay. And money does not buy you a race.
11: But what does it say about cohesiveness, not just around the DSA, but the DNC as well? Does this point to further strife within the Democratic Party?
20: You know, I think you could make that argument in certain cases, but it would do you better to look at the whole of the nation. And I would say that if there is a race that Chuck Schumer is involved in aggressively, probably with the exception of Michigan, where he did not get his preferred candidate and Al Sayed won last Tuesday, what we saw in Alaska last night is really more indicative. Mary Peltola in that Senate race, an Alaska native, was able to have greater turnout than the Republican in that state. And this is a Schumer-backed candidate that the DNC got wholly behind and has been a huge fundraiser. And she ultimately ended up winning just the outright vote count, let alone her primary seat, in a state that Trump won by 13 or 14 points. So it really is hard to paint a comprehensive picture. There are more important wins that are happening that the DNC is behind.
11: All right, I do want to get more into the balance in the Senate going forward, but I also want to ask you about the Republican governor's race, maybe less of a surprise with Trump-backed Byron Donalds taking the win there. We actually talked with Donalds on Bloomberg this weekend, just this past weekend, about what was driving his campaign, and here's what he had to say.
1: People are leaving blue states. They're leaving other states because they just want a common sense state that is going to support law enforcement, make sure they have a healthy, clean environment, and that from a business and economic side, they have a low tax, low regulatory state that just makes sense.
11: I wonder if that speaks to some of the themes more nationally for Republicans going forward into the November election. How do you see that?
20: It absolutely plays in Florida. I mean, that is a state that I don't think Democrats have any hope of winning, which obviously dilutes some of the Vindman story. But in general, the state of Florida has stopped being purple. It used to be blue. Now it is firmly red. I think COVID really established that. The state and local tax deduction really established that. And that's what Byron Donalds has been able to run and campaign on. The interesting story is really around the bifurcation that you see amongst voters that might be immigrants. There are a lot of immigrants in Florida. And of course, ICE is a big problem and deportations, lack of protection for immigrants that maybe fled their nation for strife reasons or other problematic humanitarian reasons. So it does split the state in some pockets. But in general, Republicans have a very firm hold on the state of Florida. And they have since the president became an established national figure. That's something that they can definitely thank President Trump for.
11: All right. We'll have to leave it there, but really appreciate getting your insights this morning after those primary races. Henrietta, thanks so much for joining us. That's Henrietta Trays, the co-founder of Veda Partners. Karen.
21: Nathan, let's repeat some of our top stories this morning. The Trump administration has delayed 50% tariffs on billions of dollars in Canadian goods for 3 days. President Trump announced a deal on social media less than 2 hours before the duties were to take effect. President Trump says there are no talks ongoing with Iran, leaving the conflict over control of the Strait of Hormuz in limbo. The United Arab Emirates says it's cutting off economic ties with Tehran until further notice. And the U.S. and South Korea have agreed to pull back joint military exercises after President Trump's order citing his good relationship with North Korea. The drills will end this Friday. They'd been scheduled to run into next Thursday. We have more on those stories coming up on Bloomberg Daybreak on a day when S&P and Dow futures are little changed. NASDAQ futures, they're down 0.2% on 57 points. 10-year Treasury yield, 4.69%. The yield on the 2-year, 4.15%. And NYMEX crude oil is up 1% at $85.83 a barrel. This is Bloomberg.
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33: Second, the yield 4.69%. The yield on the two-year 4.15%. NYMEX crude oil is up 1.1% of 92 cents at $85.86 a barrel. COMEX gold is little change at $4,422 an ounce. Bloomberg dollar spot index down 0.3%. The euro 1.1610 against the dollar. British pound 1.3562. The yen 159.02. And Bitcoin, it's down 0.3% at $64,300. That is a Bloomberg Business Flash. Now here's Monica Ricks with more on what's going on around the world. Monica.
34: Hey, Karen, some big primary races to tell you about yesterday in Florida, Wyoming, and Alaska, plus a special election in California. But the biggest upset was in Florida, where Democratic Socialist Angie Nixon beat Alex Vindman in the Democratic Senate primary, 56-44%. The governor's race, a little less of a surprise. Trump-backed Byron Donalds won the Republican primary with 48% of the vote. The White House struck a last-minute trade deal with Canada and delayed tariffs for 3 days. It's still unclear, though, whether earlier sticking points were resolved. And President Trump insists there are no talks happening right now with Iran, and that's left the conflict in the Middle East and control of the Strait of Hormuz in limbo. Yankees, Red Sox, and Phillies all scored wins yesterday. Mets and Nationals lost. And in some NBA news, the Buss family is now doubling down on their intention to sell their remaining shares in the LA Lakers. They released a statement yesterday saying five of the six members of the Buss Trust are united in that decision. Jeannie Buss is the only sibling that doesn't want to sell. Global news 24 hours a day and whenever you want it with Bloomberg News Now. I'm Monica Ricks, and this is Bloomberg.
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4: 6:24 on Wall Street. Bloomberg's Alexis Christophorus is back with the front pages, starting with this one from the Bloomberg. OpenAI's new ChatGPT for teens, and it says it does have guardrails. Good morning, Alexis.
9: Good morning, guys. So this is a version of the AI chatbot that is targeted to 13 to 17-year-olds. OpenAI's head of youth and families, Lauren Jones, says it comes with numerous safeguards.
10: ChatGPT for teens is a dedicated, learning-focused experience for teens with built-in safeguards for this particular demographic. You know, 9 of 10 teens are using ChatGPT for learning, and so our goal here is to make this an incredible learning tool for teenagers.
9: OpenAI's Lauren Jonas tells Bloomberg Tech it also comes with a study mode to help teens think and learn critically. OpenAI updated its safeguards last year after a couple of parents sued the company following their teen's suicide. This new version will also come with increased parental controls.
11: Well, here's one from the Washington Post. Pennsylvania is going to sharply limit their data center development.
9: Yep. So this is a reversal from some of his past policies. Pennsylvania Governor and Democrat Josh Shapiro, who's up for re-election this year, has signed an executive order that blocks any new data center project in the state unless it meets new guidelines that seek to limit electricity and water usage. The order also requires data center developers to receive approval from local authorities before Pennsylvania will consider authorizing projects. Now, Shapiro's orders, they stop short of a blanket moratorium on data center development, but officials there say it will be exceptionally difficult, those are their words, for most developers to meet these new stringent requirements.
4: The Wall Street Journal is reporting that it's still Taylor Swift's economy and we're just living in it. And that extends to the dog pound as well.
9: Yeah, it seems cat lady Taylor Swift has become a dog mom.
4: Oh.
9: So when Swift's husband, Travis Kelce, walked off their private plane recently, he was accompanied by a Samoyed dog. So Swifties took note. Searchers for Samoyeds on the American Kennel Club website jumped 15%. The week after he stepped off that plane. Believe it or not, Samoyeds are the 55th most popular dog breed in America, but leave it to Taylor Swift and Travis Kelce to change that. You know, we saw something similar back in 2014, if you remember, when Lady Gaga got her French bulldog. Since then, a bunch of celebrities have gotten one. Reese Witherspoon has one. Dwayne The Rock Johnson has one. And Frenchies have been ranked number one in America for the last 4 years in terms of dog breeds. But Samoyeds, actually a little trivia for you here, originated in Siberia. They can cost as much as $7,000, and breeders warn there's a lot of maintenance here because they have that unique double coat which requires professional grooming every 6 to 8 weeks.
11: Okay.
9: I don't think Swift will have a problem with that.
11: That's going to be a lot of work. All right, Alexis Christophorus, thanks for checking the front pages for us this morning. Up next, the latest primary results, including an upset in Florida's Democratic Senate race. We have that story and more in our 6:30 news. First, a look at today's Bloomberg weather forecast.
12: Scattered showers and thunderstorms this morning, causing some delays to and from the St. Louis area. Temperatures will be around 81. We'll also have some delays and problems getting in and out of Kansas City this morning. Temperatures are going to be around 80 in Kansas City due to showers and storms. If you're headed to or from Detroit, there'll be a few showers and thunderstorms around today. Watch for some delays. High temperatures in Detroit near 80. I'm Rob Carolyn, Bloomberg Radio.
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4: Coming up to 6:30 on Wall Street. Good morning. I'm Nathan Hager.
11: And I'm Karen Moscow. We are just about 3 hours away from the open of U.S. trading. It's time for the five things that you need to know to start your day. It's the morning after primary races in Florida, Wyoming, and Alaska, plus a special election in California. The biggest upset was in Florida, where with 99% of votes counted, Democratic Socialist Angie Nixon has beaten Alex Vindman in the Democratic Senate primary 56-44%.
14: You proved that without a shadow of a doubt, organized people beat big money every single day.
33: Angie Nixon won despite a 16-1 fundraising advantage for Alex Vindman and polls that showed him at least 10 points ahead before last night. Nixon will face Republican Senator Ashley Moody in November.
4: Here in the Florida governor's race was less a surprise on the Republican side. Trump-backed Congressman Byron Donalds won the GOP primary despite a challenge to his right from influencer James Fishback.
0: Tonight we put aside our differences. Tonight, we are one united Republican Party.
4: Byron Donalds took 48% of the vote. Fishback wound up a distant third with 10.5%. Donalds will face former Congressman David Jolly in November. The former Republican won the Democratic primary for governor with 61%.
33: Nathan, another key race in Alaska could determine control of the Senate. Democratic former Congresswoman Mary Peltola will face Republican incumbent Dan Sullivan in November. They both advanced out of last night's open primary. Peltola with 48% of the vote, Sullivan with 43%.
4: In Wyoming, Karen Trump-backed Congresswoman Harriet Hageman won the Republican primary for Senate with 65%. She'll face James Byrd. He won the Democratic race with 79%.
33: The Trump-backed candidate for Wyoming governor came up short. Nathan, Megan Degenfelder lost to Eric Barlow, 45-30%. Barlow goes on to face uncontested Democrat Kenneth Kastner in November.
4: And in the special runoff for former Congressman Eric Swalwell's seat in California, Karen, Aisha Wahab leads fellow Democrat Melissa Hernandez, 51-49%. They'll face each other again in November in the contest for a full term.
33: The Trump administration delaying 50% tariffs on billions of dollars of Canadian products for 3 days, Nathan. That came less than 2 hours before the tariffs were set to take effect. President Trump on social media said the two countries reached a tentative agreement to resolve a broader trade dispute. And we get more from Bloomberg senior U.S. government editor Derek Wallbank.
5: The trade dispute between the U.S. and Canada has ranged for quite a while. And it's a little bit difficult to say what all of this is kind of about sometimes. Canada has struggled to figure out exactly how to go back and forth with Trump. They've tried under Justin Trudeau to have sort of matching reciprocal tariffs, and they've tried under Mark Carney to take a little bit more of a conciliatory tone.
33: And Bloomberg's Eric Wallbank says the two countries conducted almost $900 billion of trade with each other last year.
4: Now to the Middle East, Karen. The United Arab Emirates says it's cutting all economic ties with Iran after accusing Tehran of firing ballistic missiles at its territory. President Trump says there are no talks ongoing between the U.S. and Iran. The Memorandum of Understanding expired on Monday. Jake Sullivan was National Security Advisor under former President Joe Biden. He was on Bloomberg's Balance of Power.
6: President Trump really has put the United States in a strategic cul-de-sac with no clear way out. There are two bad options. One is to keep this war going with all of the costs to the global economy and all of the risks of escalation and further casualties. And the other is to cut a very, very bad deal. And really, Iran is just simply upping the price for that deal with each week that goes by.
4: Former National Security Advisor Jake Sullivan, and you can catch our full interview on the Bloomberg Video Hub at Bloomberg.com and the Bloomberg Business app.
33: Let's turn to the markets now, Nathan, where S&P futures are little changed following yesterday's chip-fueled sell-off on Wall Street. As chip stocks track the U.S. route, but an announcement late this morning that SK Hynix is buying back more than $29 billion in stock appears to have calmed the markets.
4: And we have earnings crossing the Bloomberg terminal from Target, Karen. The big box giant lifted its full-year guidance after results outpaced estimates in the latest quarter, suggesting Target is moving past a lengthy sales slump. The shares had turned higher after that, but now they are lower, down 3.33%.
33: And Nathan, a landmark social media trial against Meta resumes in California. The Facebook and Instagram owner is being sued by 29 states for allegedly deceiving the public by targeting children with technology designed to turn them into compulsive users and drive up advertising revenue. The trial could result in penalties of as much as $1.4 trillion for Meta.
4: That's some of the things you need to know to start your day.
33: 6:33 on Wall Street. Let's bring in Monica Ricks with more on what else is going on in New York and around the world. Monica, good morning.
7: Hey, good morning, Karen. A former advisor to Dr. Anthony Fauci has pleaded guilty to plotting to conceal federal records related to research on the origins of the COVID-19 pandemic. Dr. David Morins is said to be sentenced now in November, but this follows Fauci's decision just last week not to testify before a second Senate panel. Republicans have threatened to hold Fauci in contempt. Interim Republican Senator Darlene Graham is getting backlash now for an answer she gave during a debate last night in South Carolina.
15: Senator, are Taiwan and the South China Sea national security issues for the United States? If so, why?
3: I'm sorry, could you repeat the question?
15: If are Taiwan and the South China Sea national security issues for the United States, and if so, why or how?
3: I'm just going to be honest here. I'm not on national security. I'm not that informed on national security, so... But I do support the military.
34: Her brother, late Senator Lindsey Graham, was known for his foreign policy work, which she referenced by highlighting his Air Force service. She and Representative Ralph Norman will now face off in a primary runoff next week. President Trump has chosen White House policy aide Heidi Overton to lead the Food and Drug Administration now after a tumultuous year at the agency. Overton replaces former Commissioner Marty McCary, who resigned back in May over clashes with staff and biotech companies. The governing board that oversees Washington Dulles International Airport will vote today on whether to add $15.5 billion to its capital budget to finance the airport's multi-year overhaul, which has been backed by President Trump. Bloomberg's Amy Morris reports from Washington.
8: A board report says the Metropolitan Washington Airports Authority would fund most of the additional spending through $14.2 billion of new bonds, supplemented by grants and passenger facility charges. The passenger charges would fund debt service on more than $1 billion of bonds. The proposal would bring the total cost of five construction packages to nearly $20 billion, of which more than $4 billion has already been authorized. Demolition is set to begin in 2031 and construction would start in 2039. In Washington, Amy Morris, Bloomberg Radio.
34: Global news 24 hours a day and whenever you want it with Bloomberg News Now. I'm Monica Ricks, and this is Bloomberg. Karen?
11: All right, Monica, thank you. And futures this morning, mostly little change. NASDAQ futures, though, lower, down about 0.2%, down 46 points. 10-year Treasury yield 4.69%. We are seeing NYMEX crude oil move higher. It's up 1.3%, up $1.11 at $86.05 a barrel this morning.
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11: And I'm Karen Moscow. We go to the first word breaking news desk for today's morning call. Here's Bill Maloney. Bill, good morning.
32: And good morning, Karen. U.S. futures are quiet right now. With Dow futures down 6 points. S&Ps are higher by a point, and NASDAQ futures are lower by 0.1%. The U.S. 10-year yield is at 4.7%. Gold and oil are in the green, and Bitcoin is trading lower by 0.4%. On the U.S. economic front at 2 o'clock, look for minutes from the FOMC. And regarding earnings this morning, Lowe's cuts its outlook. Estee Lauder beat estimates, and Target comp sales also beat estimates, but shares are down 3% in the pre-market. In the tech space, SK Hynix plans to buy back $29 billion in stock. And wrapping things up, Dollar Tree was raised to hold at Jefferies. Honeywell Aerospace was raised to overweight over at Morgan Stanley. Live from the First of Breaking News Desk, I'm Bill Maloney. Karen?
11: All right, Bill, thanks. And Bloomberg customers get the latest breaking news by typing Squawk on their terminal, S-Q-U-A-W-K. That's a Bloomberg Business Flash. Now here's Monica Ricks with more on what's going on around the world. Monica.
35: Hey, good morning, Karen. Democrat Mary Peltola and incumbent Republican Senator Dan Sullivan will advance in Alaska's Senate primary. Peltola had 47.3% of the vote, setting up the state to be one of the most fiercely contested races come November. Representative Byron Donalds also won Florida's Republican primary for governor last night, and Debbie Wasserman Schultz prevailed in a congressional primary campaign. And Trump-backed Congresswoman Harriet Hageman won her primary to replace retiring Senator Cynthia Lummis' seat in Wyoming. She had 65% of the vote. She'll face Democrat James Byrd in November. The Trump administration has delayed 50% tariffs on Canadian products for 3 days, citing a tentative agreement to resolve a trade dispute. And President Trump says the U.S. has no planned talks with Iran right now, but insists the Strait of Hormuz remains open, despite Iran and Oman saying they're still talking. Yankees, Red Sox, and Phillies all scored wins yesterday. Mets and Nationals lost. Global news 24 hours a day and whenever you want it with Bloomberg News Now. I'm Monica Ricks, and this is Bloomberg. Karen?
11: All right, Monica, thanks. It is 6:42 on Wall Street, and we turn to news and science and technology now with the Bloomberg NJIT STEM Report. 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And here's what's making news in science, technology, engineering, and math. China said it recovered a rocket booster on land for the first time. It's a major step toward catching up with U.S. firms like Elon Musk's SpaceX. A video showed the rocket touching down gently on special legs after helping to send a satellite into orbit today, and that should allow it to be reused. Rising temperatures in the ocean now have the potential to cause intense storms in Europe later this year. New research from World Weather Attribution shows the Mediterranean Sea is heating up twice as fast as the average for oceans in the rest of the world. Parts of the Mediterranean Sea and the European Atlantic coast recorded surface temperatures that were more than 6 degrees Celsius hotter than would be considered normal in June. And TikTok is exploring a feature that would allow users to send money to each other in direct messages. The in-development feature, if launched, would use the TikTok Pay offering that's already available in Southeast Asia to handle the transactions. Evidence of the addition was found inside of code hidden in the current version of TikTok's U.S. iPhone app. And that is a Bloomberg NJIT STEM report. Nathan.
3: All right, Karen, thank you. We're coming up to 6:44 on Wall Street. It's time to check what's going on in D.C., where some of the top stories are happening in states outside the nation's capital. A Democratic socialist took Florida's Senate primary on a night of races as well in Alaska, Wyoming, and California. President Trump delaying Canada tariffs at the last minute after a tentative deal. President taking a hard line on Iran as tensions in Hormuz set a new normal. And President Trump reportedly looking for a meeting with Kim Jong-un as the U.S. scales back with North Korea. Joining us from Washington this morning is Bloomberg News senior editor Bill Ferries. Bill, what's your takeaway from what we saw in the primaries across the country last night? Good morning.
4: Good morning, Nathan. Thanks for having me. Really interesting night last night in Florida, where, as you mentioned, a state lawmaker, a Democratic socialist, Angie Nixon, really surprised, upended the pre-election polls with a huge victory over Alex Vindman, the former White House official who kind of rose to fame during Donald Trump's first impeachment trial back in his early first term. She won by over 10 points. And so it's going to raise a lot of interesting questions again for the Democratic Party as it weighs this split between progressives and more moderate lawmakers. And, you know, Florida has been a deep red state, but Nixon's appeal across the state will give them some pause for thought. The Republican side, you saw Representative Byron Donalds really cruise to a pretty easy victory after getting some challenges from his far right. And then Alaska, of course, where former Representative Mary Peltola is leading narrowly over Senator Dan Sullivan, with a second candidate named Dan Sullivan, looking like he will make it into the four-way final for the general election in November. So a lot going on in those states. Democrats obviously still looking to try to take back the House, possibly win the Senate. They're going to be scrutinizing Mary Peltola's results in Alaska very closely to see if that seat is in play.
3: Is that more pivotal then for Democrats when it comes to their hopes to take over the control of Congress in November, as opposed to what we saw in that Senate race in Florida?
4: Yeah, I think Alaska is a little bit more unpredictable. It's obviously been a Republican state, but Mary Peltola was recruited by the Democratic Party because she was seen as a former representative, as someone who has really proven that she can win statewide. I think the odds are going to be very much against Angie Nixon, at least initially. The DNC and its party affiliates are not going to be likely to want to spend much money in a state that is as Republican as Florida. So I think for a little while, Angie Nixon's going to be on her own. The proof that she can raise money on her own and build more support for her campaign before the party committees really get involved.
3: Okay, so while we get closer to the final round of midterm votes in November, we were expecting some pretty significant tariffs to take effect on Canadian goods just this past midnight, but looks like there's something of a deal at maybe the 10th hour, Bill?
4: Yeah, really, the 10th hour, exactly. Less than 2 hours to go before that deadline hit last night, when 50% tariffs were going to go onto billions of dollars of Canadian goods. We're talking about beer, milk, lumber, hockey equipment, things like that. President Trump came out on his social media and said that there was an agreement and that he was holding off on those tariffs. Canadian Prime Minister Mark Carney was not quite as definitive. He stopped short of saying there was an actual deal, but it does seem that some progress may have been made behind the scenes, and we're still waiting for the details on what that means. But for right now, those tariffs are on hold.
3: So we're still waiting as well for a deal between the U.S. and Iran. But of course, President Trump is saying there are no talks underway. What's the latest there?
4: Well, yeah, we're continuing to see this stalemate. We've entered this gray zone where there is no longer a deal in place. A 60-day period that Trump announced 2 days ago, or 2 months ago, in which they were supposed to reach a final agreement. That's passed. There's basically no structure in place right now. We do know that Iran was reported to have fired ballistic missiles at the UAE yesterday. We know that ships are still struggling to transit the Strait of Hormuz. And of course, gas prices when you head into work are still over $4 a gallon. So that stalemate continues. It's not clear what the next steps are or if perhaps the White House has some talks going on behind the scenes.
3: Just 30 seconds left here, but we've seen drills with the U.S. and South Korea scale. Now on the Asia Pacific?
4: Well, you know, the president, those drills have got cut short a week early. The president seems to be on a renewed push to try to meet Kim Jong-un, perhaps when he travels to Asia later this year for the Asia Pacific Economic Cooperation Summit in China. He met with Kim three times in his first term. They never managed to get the nuclear program resolved. Donald Trump seems to want to restart that process again.
3: Okay, Bill, thanks as always. Bill Ferry, senior editor for Bloomberg News, with us from the nation's capital. Looking to the market open on Wall Street, not much movement, but a little bit of a downturn now for NASDAQ futures. They're down 0.1%. S&P and Dow futures, little change to the upside. The 10-year Treasury yield 4.69, the 30 at 5.28. This is Bloomberg.
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11: And I'm Karen Moscow in U.S. Stock Index Futures. They are mostly little change this morning. Global bonds remain under pressure as higher oil prices keep traders cautious after days that saw rates at levels not seen in decades. We check the markets all day long here on Bloomberg. S&P futures, they are a little changed. So are Dow futures. NASDAQ futures lower, down 0.2%. They're down 52 points. The DAX in Germany is down 0.1% this morning. 10-year Treasury up 2/32. The yield is at 4.69%. The yield on the 2-year, 4.16%. 30-year yield, 5.28%.
35: NYMEX crude oil up 1.1% of 93 cents at $85.87 a barrel. Brent at $91.95. COMEX gold little changed at $4,422 an ounce. Bloomberg dollar spot index down 0.25%. The euro 1.1608 against the dollar. British pound 1.3560. The yen at 159.08, and Bitcoin, it's down 0.3% at $64,350. That is a Bloomberg Business Flash. Now here's Monica Ricks with more on what's going on around the world. Monica.
1: Well, Karen, voters have a clearer picture of their choices in November following primaries yesterday in Florida, Wyoming, Alaska, and a special election in California. But some of the biggest upsets happened in Florida, where Republican Ashley Moody and Democrat Angie Nixon won their respective primaries for Senate. Trump-backed Byron Donald also won the Republican primary for governor with 48% of the vote. South Korea and the U.S. will scale back military drills starting Friday at President Trump's request. He cited a good relationship with North Korea's Kim Jong-un and the South's refusal to join the war against Iran. And the White House struck a last-minute trade deal with Canada, delaying tariffs for 3 days. It's still unclear, though, whether earlier sticking points were resolved. Yankees, Red Sox, and Phillies won yesterday. Mets and Nationals lost. And in some NBA news, the Buss family now doubling down on their intention to sell their remaining shares in the LA Lakers. They released a statement yesterday saying five of the six members of the Buss family trust are united in that decision. Jeannie Buss is the only sibling that doesn't want to sell. Global news 24 hours a day and whenever you want it with Bloomberg News Now. I'm Monica Ricks, and this is Bloomberg. Nathan?
3: Ooh, palace intrigue. Ooh. Thank you, Monica. 6:55 on Wall Street. Let's take a look at some stocks on the move today. I'm Nathan Hager, joined by Bloomberg's Dan Curtis on a busy morning for earnings. But, Dan, we've got to start with Moderna. That stock is surging after what looks like a very significant breakthrough. Good morning.
2: Good morning. That's

0: DNA is up over 40% in the pre-market, absolutely getting a massive boost this morning. And shares of Merck, U.S. Merck, MRK, are also up 5%. That's after Moderna said its personalized cancer vaccine helped cut the recurrence of melanoma in a large late-stage trial. It's an important milestone for this company. The trial met its main goal of showing that the vaccine combined with Merck's immune drug Keytruda, which is why Merck is up, could lower the rate of melanoma recurrence compared with immunotherapy alone. The study also met, you know, a secondary goal, basically showing the shot could help prevent tumors from spreading to new areas of the body. The market is really taking to this well. Those shares now up 50% up even more since I started speaking. An absolute just shooting up right now.
1: Yeah, massive surge for Moderna there. Now, let's get to some of the earnings stories. The big one, of course, is Target. Can you explain why the stock is lower after what looks like a pretty solid beat?
0: Yeah, so the stock shares are down about 3% in the pre-market, and that is after, as you mentioned, right? So the company's projecting net sales to increase about 5% in the current fiscal year. That's up from 4%. Part of that includes nearly $1 billion of pre-tax tariff refund benefits. Company also adjusted earnings target after second quarter sales surpassed analyst estimates. So those figures coming in very strong. The stock is down. So part of this may be that the stock has had a 56% run-up this year. Compare that to competitor Walmart, which is up only 3%. In the short term, we've seen a really high rise in Target. There's been a lot of expectation building into this. Also, part of this beat is fueled by tariff refunds. That's not going to be a long-term benefit. That's going to be something that's going to happen, you know, basically in over the short term, but it's not going to be a recurring line of revenue. So we're going to keep our eyes on this stock. It's been very volatile. It initially went up. Now it's back down. And it is an important year for the retailer. It's trying to pivot after its inventories just kind of waned. The allure of what it's selling has waned in recent years. It is seen as posting the first year of net sales growth since 2022. So some of that has already been built into the stock this year, and we're seeing a pullback in the pre-market.
1: Okay, we also got earnings from Lowe's this morning, and it seems like the reason why that stock's moving lower is probably a little easier to explain.
0: Yeah, so cutting comparable sales guidance for the year is definitely something that tends to weigh on the stock, and the stock is down 2.5% after the company did that. It's projecting no growth when it had seen up to 2% growth for the year, and this comes after posting just a 0.2% comparable sales growth for the second quarter, and that fell shy of estimates. The company is seeing pressure in its discretionary DIY spending, and that's countering growth in its pro online and home services. We heard from Home Depot yesterday. Those shares did do a bit better yesterday, and also Home Depot, it's about flat. So this is being seen as a little bit more idiosyncratic to Lowe's. It's not weighing down the Home Depot shares in the pre-market.
1: Okay, just time to tell us about Estee Lauder after their earnings.
0: Yeah, a beautiful quarter for the company. EL is up over 7%. It beat fiscal fourth quarter top and bottom line results, and a lot of that growth was driven out of Asia Pacific. The U.S. saw 5% growth by that measure, and that's stronger than Wall Street had anticipated. Estee Lauder also projecting fiscal year 2027 EPS that point towards a bottom line that will be higher than Wall Street was expecting. That's giving the stock a boost in the pre-market.
1: All right, Dan Curtis of Bloomberg News. More conversations like this on Stock Movers, wherever you get podcasts. Reiterating, Moderna shares now up 55% after its personalized cancer vaccine with Merck met a late stage goal. This is Bloomberg Daybreak. I'm Nathan Hager alongside Karen Moscow.
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3: From ABC News, I'm Sherry Preston. Another round of takeaways from the latest primaries, including in the state of Florida, where another Democratic Socialist took the prize. Here's ABC's Sophie Flay.
4: State lawmaker Angie Nixon won the Democratic Senate primary over former National Security Council aide Alex Vindman. Vindman was expected to easily defeat Nixon.
5: You proved that without a shadow of a doubt, organized people beat big money every day.
4: It's the latest example of progressives beating centrists in Democratic primaries, from New York to Colorado to Michigan.
3: Nixon will face GOP Senator Ashley Moody in November. Also in Florida, Trump-backed Republican Byron Donalds won the GOP governor's race primary, and longtime Congresswoman Debbie Wasserman Schultz won in a newly redrawn district since her former district was eliminated by the Republicans. The Navy facing further scrutiny following news that a destroyer, the USS Benfold, had a major breakdown in the South China Sea.
4: The 300.

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5: My name is Joel, and I came to St. Jude Children's Research Hospital in December of 1987 to be treated for osteosarcoma, which is bone cancer. 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
14: On 7:40 on Wall Street, I'm Alexis Christophorus from the Bloomberg Interactive Broker Studio. Stock futures are mixed. Bond yields are lower as oil remains elevated this morning. S&P futures inching up 2 points. Dow futures gaining 52. And we've got NASDAQ futures down by about 60 points. Meantime, Brent crude closing in on $92 a barrel, up 0.9%. WTI crude up more than 1% at $85.80 a barrel. The Bloomberg Dollar Spot Index down 0.2% at $11.98.86. 36, and the Japanese yen up nearly a third of a percent at 159.15 against the U.S. dollar. Shares of Analog Devices up more than 1% this morning after quarterly earnings and revenue beat the street. The river cruise company Viking Holdings up more than 1% after quarterly results came in better than expected. Viking says it's already 53% booked for 2027, and I know our very own Paul Sweeney is going to be on one of those cruises.
4: That was my booking fee hitting their number, the revenue line. That's what happened.
14: Nice. Enjoy. And Swiss franc borrowing costs are now the cheapest in the world, and that has traders shifting to the currency for funding as intervention risks and potential rate hikes make borrowing in the yen less attractive. Last week, hedge funds boosted net shorts in the Swiss franc near a two-month high. That's your Bloomberg Business Flash. Tom and Paul.
15: Alexis, thank you so much. Do you have the cabin where you see through from the starboard to the port side?
4: I don't know what we've got, but I tell you what I did do. I upgraded for all the booze thing, so I'm not paying for individual.
15: That's what Audrey Child Friedman does.
4: Well, that was the first thing.
15: Joining us now for a foreign exchange brief, Audrey Child Friedman from Queen Victoria Street. Audrey, let me go where Paul was. We never talk about, you know, knocky stocky. Sarah Eisen used to bust my chops about Sweden and Norway and that. Audrey, Norway is like independent and rich because of oil with their acclaimed sovereign wealth fund. Are they like the Lebanese pound 40 years ago or the Deutsche Mark?
16: I'm not quite sure that's the case, Tom. I would definitely take the Norwegian krone as an outperformer for the very long term. I think, you know, when you think about what's driving FX right now and where your convictions are, you need to be able to identify and diversify. And I'm thinking yield, short-term yield appeal and carry, and the box is ticked on the Norwegian krone. I'm thinking net oil exporter, if you believe that elevated oil prices are back in the loop, and that's bullish for the Norwegian krone. And this week we have a new element back into play in FX, and that's higher yield in terms of long bond yields, and that's kind of related to not only to long-term inflation expectation, but that's also related to the fiscal premium that I think will definitely be a driver in G10 FX comes the autumn. So I'm thinking about all of those considerations together, and I'm feeling quite happy with the view, you know, we've been embracing our Norwegian krone upside since the beginning of the year.
15: See, it's classic Audrey Child Friedman. I hit her off the broadside with the Norwegian kroner, and she just nails. It's like coming off the pommel at the Olympics. She just, East German judge just gave her a 7 on that.
4: I landed it. So my youngest offspring is now back from his semester abroad in Japan, so I'm not watching the yen as closely as I had been for the last 6 months, but that intervention, it seemed to work in the short term. I'm not sure longer term. How are you and your client about dollar yen here?
16: I think dollar yen right now, the best case scenario for the yen is some consolidation. I know if you look at the level, Paul, you look, we were trading about 164 pre-intervention. We're now around 159. That's worked. But it hasn't really, because, you know, we've had joint FX intervention, which is kind of a big deal. We've seen a weaker dollar, broadly talking, over the past few weeks. So that should have actually amplified the downside on dollar yen. And there's still this element of uncertainty as to whether the BOJ will deliver what the market really wants, which is the more aggressive approach in terms of rate rises from Japan. And I think there's a very key data that we had on Monday from Japan, which highlights a big predicament for the Japanese authorities at this point, and that was Q2 GDP. So Q2 GDP undershot expectation on the growth reading at just 1.1%. The consensus was plus 2%. And at the same time, the GDP deflator, Paul, was a lot higher than expected. And so that means that, you know, when it comes to stepping up tightening for the BOJ, The room for maneuvering is kind of limited. And so that takes us back to, you know, around the whole circle about the stronger yen story.
15: One final question. I got like 8 questions, but let me go with one final question, Audrey, which is the page 12 of a 14-page FX report is Japan must have a stronger currency. I see no political, cultural history that Japan wants a stronger currency. Why is now different?
16: Yeah, well, that's a very open question, you know, Tom. I think we can actually, you're right, you said a 14-page debate, it could definitely be a long argument. The problem is that the current government is, as we all know, is keen to encourage strong growth, and the perception, if the perception is that, you know, higher rates will be a significant break to growth, and that matters more than keeping inflation in check, then they won't be too keen to see the yen strengthening too much. But we are already at very weak and very undervalued levels for the, right, the yen. So there is an element of it's very puzzling. Well, that's what I'm right. trying to say. And it's kind of a puzzle that you're trying to solve from all angles, and you think you got the puzzle solved, and you don't. And right. I think, you know, it's all of us in the market trying to understand how to solve the puzzle. And so far, the approach that's been working is every time you see the yen strengthening, it's selling into that strength. Right. And the traders community, I think, is still embracing that approach that right. has really worked so far.
15: A clinic. Audrey, thank you so much. Audrey Chow Friedman from our London offices today. Red and green on the screen right now. Right now with our news in New York City, Monica Ricks.
17: Well, good morning, Tom. And it is the morning after primary races in Florida, Wyoming, and Alaska, plus a special election in California. But the biggest upset happened in Florida, where Democratic Socialist Andy Nixon beat Alex Vindman in the Democratic Senate primary 56-44%.
18: You prove that without a shadow of a doubt, organized people beat big money every day.
17: The Florida governor's race, a little less of a surprise. Trump-backed Byron Donalds won the Republican primary. Another key race in Alaska could determine control of the Senate. Democratic former Congresswoman Mary Peltola will face Republican incumbent Dan Sullivan in November. Peltola snagging 47% of the vote there. And in Wyoming, Trump-backed Congresswoman Harriet Hageman won the Republican primary for Senate with 65% of the vote. She'll face James Beard, who won the Democratic race with 79%. On to the Middle East, where President Trump insists there are no talks happening right now with Iran, leaving the conflict and control of the Strait of Hormuz in limbo. Bloomberg's Patrick Sykes has details.
19: The direct confrontation between the U.S. and Iran appears to be on hold, and what we have instead are these isolated attacks on U.S. partners or allies in the region, in the Gulf in particular, mostly being, interestingly, denied by Iran. We had a few days ago, there was a drone attack on the Prime Minister of Iraqi Kurdistan's office, and then just overnight we had this missile attack against the UAE. In both cases, Iran denied being connected to those attacks, and it suggested that they might be false flag operations designed to implicate Iran in a new escalation of tensions.
17: Bloomberg's Patrick Sykes report. The United Arab Emirates says it's cutting all economic ties with Tehran, accusing it of firing those ballistic missiles. South Korea and the U.S. will scale back military drills starting Friday now at President Trump's request. He cited a good relationship with North Korea's Kim Jong-un and the South's refusal to join the war against Iran. And boy, this is a bit of a pivot, but I got to tell you guys, in case you missed it, you got to check your freezers, because there are five flavors of Outshine fruit bars. Did you see this? They're getting recalled now.
20: Oh, boy.
17: Because they could be contaminated with glass.
20: Not good.
17: Very popular during summer now with the kids, so.
20: Okay.
17: Watch out for that. Global news, 24 hours a day and whenever you want it with Bloomberg News Now. I'm Monica Ricks, and this is Bloomberg.
15: So I'm so rattled I can't hit the blue button, the Detroit Lions blue button. So the bottle of Tito's in the freezer's okay?
17: The Tang is okay.
20: Yep.
17: Yeah. Tang's okay.
15: What are they called again?
17: Outshine fruit bars. They're popsicles made of natural fruit, so
15: I believe we have popular. Like a bushel of those in the freezer somewhere.
17: Throw them out next to all the beauty products from Ulta.
15: That's serious stuff. Thank you, Monica Ricks. Greatly appreciate that. Red and green on screen, the VIX 15.78. It's Bloomberg Surveillance.
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14: Oh, goodness.
15: What do you
14: have? All right, I want to start with this one from Reuters, but to be honest, a lot of different outlets have this story today. Investors slamming the SEC's plan to remove the best price rule. So this is the rule that makes sure investors get the best price when trading stocks. So, for example, if GM can be bought on one exchange for $80 and then you can get it for a penny less on the other exchange, the rule means the orders to buy GM stock would get sent to the venue displaying the cheaper price. So the SEC says scrapping the rule would simplify market structure and reduce costs for market participants. They argue that the rule has caused some unintended consequences, including the proliferation of tiny exchanges, no less than 18 now, competing for business. But you can imagine it's receiving a lot of pushback from pension funds, electronic trading giant Citadel on board, individual investors as well. They're warning that if they do away with the best price rule, it's going to hurt the stock market.
15: I find, Paul, help me here. I find this debate, and what an honor to know Arthur Levitt and to speak to him of this. The younger crew, they have no idea the spreads that were the size of a Mack truck. I'm going to leave the name of exchanges out. They have no idea what it was like in the old days.
4: My first trade on the block trading desk at Payne Webber was to buy 300,000 shares of Pan American Airways for Alliance Capital Management, and it took me a full day to do it.
15: And what was the...
4: I made $11,000 doing it, which was great. My boss said, here's the first trade, don't lose my money. And I said, I won't. And I made $11,000 trading it throughout. And then like a month later, I could do that trade in about 5 minutes,
14: Right.
4: But I don't know how they do it today.
14: It's a big reason why there aren't a lot of people.

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1: New information today about the conditions on U.S. Navy warships. A destroyer in the South China Sea lost all power, leaving sailors without water, toilets, or air conditioning. We're breaking down what's happening on these warships and what the Pentagon is saying about it.
2: And it's another warm day, but it's going to get a whole lot hotter before the weekend in your First Alert forecast.
3: The Spokane fires forced more than 60,000 people from their homes. And now, local law enforcement sharing what they learned. Sheriff John Knowles tells us what went right during the evacuation and what needs to change if this happens again. Live on KXLY Plus and 4 News Now, you're watching Good Morning Northwest. Thanks for starting your day with us. I'm Rob King.
1: And I'm Natalie Grant. Today is Wednesday, August 19th. Let's get right on over to meteorologist Matt Grace, taking a look at that First Alert forecast for us. Matt, and yeah, yesterday it felt really warm out there.
2: Yeah, it has been a little warm, certainly compared to what we've seen so far here this August. But this will feel, by the end of the week, fairly cool by comparison. As you can see, more mild conditions out there this morning as we get up and get our day started. We are in the upper 60s in Spokane, low 60s for Airway Heights, 63 in Coeur d'Alene, some 50s in places like Deer Park and Athol. In fact, Deer Park really our coolest spot by far this morning in the local area, sitting at 51. For this afternoon, not much of a change here in our temperatures. In fact, maybe just slightly cooler than the last couple of days as we end up right between kind of 88 and 90 degrees. Best chance of the 90s is going to be around eastern parts of Spokane, the Millwood area, Spokane Valley, and downtown Coeur d'Alene. Everybody else going to be in that kind of 87 to 89 range and some of those higher benches around the area. Looking across the inland northwest as a whole here, we continue to see areas of moderate air quality, some

0: pockets of good as you head to the south, and then the unhealthy air from that smoke from those fires in the Cascades as you head further north, places like Tenasket, Omak, Oroville, Republican, unhealthy air here this morning, parts of the Metow Valley to the north and to the west of Twisp as well. And then we have unhealthy for sensitive groups there around Chewila and Chelium and Colville and other parts of northern Stevens County as we start our day. We are going to be seeing hotter weather for our days ahead, followed by some changes for the weekend coming up in your forecast.
1: Matt, thanks. Well, new concerns are now coming to light about the conditions on Navy warships that are supporting the war on Iran.
2: And it comes as South Korea confirms its joint military exercises with the U.S. are being cut short. ABC's Karen Waugh is in D.C. with the details.
3: There's growing concern the Navy is stretched too thin. After reports of deplorable conditions and sailor suicide attempts on the USS Lincoln, we're now learning about a power failure on a ship sent to relieve it. Overnight, South Korea confirms its joint military exercises with the U.S. are being cut short. The 11-day drills typically prepare soldiers for a North Korean attack. They'll now end 6 days earlier than planned, per Trump's orders, citing his good relationship with dictator Kim Jong-un. It comes as the Navy faces new scrutiny, following the news that another destroyer, the USS Benfold, had a major breakdown in the South China Sea. The 300 sailors on board reportedly had limited drinking water, no toilets, and no air conditioning after the ship suffered a complete loss of power. It was later towed to the Philippines for repairs. The Benfold was part of a fleet heading to the Middle East to relieve the USS Lincoln, whose crew has been at sea for a record 268 days as part of the war on Iran. The Lincoln's nine-month deployment was marked by broken plumbing, as well as food and supply shortages, Defense Secretary Pete Hegseth denying there's a problem.
4: We make sure that every ship, every crew, every captain has everything we can provide them at every single moment.
3: The power failure on the USS Benfold happened 3 weeks ago, a Navy spokesperson says, due to a generator issue, adding no crew members were injured. It's not clear why the Pentagon waited so long to disclose this. Karen Hua, ABC News, Washington.
2: The Spokane Valley City Council has passed a new speed limit resolution aimed to make streets safer before kids head back to school.
1: And three major streets are affected here near six different schools. The first is along Park Road near Seth Woodard and Orchard Centered Elementary Schools. The speed limit will be lowered there from 35 miles an hour down to 30. It also lowers the speed limit along Pines Road near University High School, Horizon Middle School, and Chester Elementary School. And finally, the stretch of Broadway from Adams to Sullivan near Progress Elementary. And while speed limits already dropped 20 miles an hour during school hours, supporters say the reduced speed will help create more attentive drivers around the schools during all hours of the day. And city officials say that these changes could be the first step in a larger plan to reduce speed limits all across the city. Well, during the Spokane complex fires, more than 60,000 people were evacuated from their homes.
2: It's a level local law enforcement say has never been seen on that scale before. And now, 3 weeks later, the Spokane Police Department and the Spokane County Sheriff's Office are reflecting on what went well and what can be improved upon. One improvement is dealing with the congestion caused by the amount of people evacuating. Many people say it took them more than an hour to get out.
5: It is important that we get to every door and we get everybody out as possible, as soon as possible. But in more populated, more densely populated areas, let's pay some attention to some of these traffic pinch points and see if we can't get somebody down there.
2: While there are always things that can go better, law enforcement says there are things they're proud of, including the coordination among all the different agencies involved and the ability to adapt during this unprecedented event.
1: Spokane police say they arrested a man suspected of burglarizing a home in an evacuation zone during the fires. SPD says a person living in 5 Mile reported their house had been burglarized between August 1st and August 8th while they were evacuated. The person was able to provide video footage, which police then used to identify the suspect. Lawrence Moss was arrested and booked into the Spokane County Jail for residential burglary. SPD says during the evacuations, once it was safe to do so, officers were deployed to show a police presence and identify any suspicious activity. During that deployment, two other men were arrested for criminal trespassing. Good morning, Northwest. Time right now is 5:06.
2: Let's check back in with meteorologist Matt Gray this morning. And We're noticing it. The sun rising a little later and later.
0: I know. So, the dark hour here, the 5 o'clock hour in this program. As we look over the Moses Lake Airport, so you can see a little bit of the haziness in the background. Still watching some smoke in our northern counties. But really, over the next few days, it is all about the heat that is going to be building quite a bit as we go through your forecast coming up.
3: And are you sending your child to school for the first time? The advice Spokane educators have for that and how to ease the transition coming up.
2: They're called the Dirty Workers, and they're making a real difference in Spokane. Volunteers with Samaritan's Purse are helping families who lost everything in the wildfires sift through the rubble to find what matters most. Hear how one family is finding relief through their help. That's next on Good Morning Northwest.
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0: Welcome back to Times 510. Here's a look at what's new on Good Morning Northwest. Officials say a U.S. Air Force flight to Antarctica turned back due to a missile warning from Russia.
1: New Zealand's Civil Aviation Authority says the plane took off from Christchurch and then returned to that airport. It says Russia's State Air Traffic Management Corporation had alerted it to a planned missile launch. The CAA says it created a potential hazard to international airspace, and that's why it issued what's called a notice to airmen, including, according to the agency. Now, flights from Christchurch to Antarctic bases are common at this time of year.
0: The costs of oil and gas are up slightly from yesterday's prices. The U.S. benchmark, WTI crude, fluctuating just more than $85 a barrel. Brent hovering above the $90 mark. Deutsche Bank analysts say traders are increasingly pessimistic about the Strait of Hormuz reopening. An Iranian official says that won't happen until the U.S. meets the conditions of June's Memorandum of Understanding. President Trump says no talks with Tehran are scheduled for now.
1: Well, some outshined fruit bars distributed nationwide are now being recalled amid concerns over potential contamination with glass. The recall was prompted by reports of glass in these fruit bars, which are a popular frozen dessert marketed as containing real fruits or fruit juice. Now, parent company Dreyer's says that the five flavors of six-count packs are affected are the strawberry, watermelon, grape, tangerine, and black cherry. So far, no illnesses or injuries have been reported.
0: In yesterday's elections, Ryan Elijah wins the Republican primary for Florida's 7th Congressional District. He beat incumbent U.S. Representative Corey Mills and secured the GOP nod for the election in November. It's one of several closely watched races ahead of November's midterms. We'll have a closer look at more election results in about 20 minutes.
2: And now let's plan your day. So 61 degrees here. We are going to have what overall, yes, it's a little warm out there, but it is going to be a pretty decent looking Wednesday across the region. A nice summer day, temperatures in the upper 80s for most places, although we likely will touch 90 degrees briefly here in the Spokane area. Mild and hazy for tonight ahead of some hotter weather for the end of the week.
1: Well, people who lost their homes in the wildfires are now getting a helping hand from a group called Samaritan's Purse. About 50 to 60 volunteers from around the country are in town helping people sift through the rubble. They're looking for any heirlooms or other items that may have survived the fire. For one family, it helps take off some of the burden of themselves and give them closure.
3: And there's no pretty way to say it or glamorous way to go about it. They're doing the dirty work that I had been thinking about having to do myself for so long, and they're doing without hesitation.
1: Samaritan's Purse plans to be in Spokane now for about 3 weeks or perhaps even longer, depending on the need. They say they want to help as many families as possible. And then just, you've seen, there's people that have found rings, there's people that have found precious heirlooms, and just to sift through all that and find little pieces of what's left.
0: Right, especially something like that that's going to take time to do, and having more hands to help is great.
1: It's always helpful. Your time right now is 5:13.
0: Well, many Spokane students start school in a week. It's the first day of school ever. The simple steps parents can take to make the transition easier after the break.
1: And here's a live look at the start to your Wednesday morning. The sun just starting to come up in the sky here in Riverfront Park. Thanks for kicking off your day with us here on Good Morning Northwest. We'll see you right after the break.
4: This is the Bloomberg Business of Entertainment Report. Netflix is coming for one of YouTube's biggest stars. Bloomberg's Lucas Shaw says the streaming service is in talks with First We Feast, which owns Hot Ones, the show where celebrities open up while eating spicy chicken wings.
5: I was warned not to let it touch my lips. It's all over my lips. Yeah. It's everywhere.
6: Like lip balm.
7: Netflix has developed a framework for deals with a lot of these top creators where it pays them millions of dollars a year and they post their shows on YouTube and Netflix at the same time. 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
1: Welcome back. Your time right now is 5:16. Well, in just 1 week, Spokane students will be back in the classroom. And for some families, it'll be the first time sending their child off to school.
0: It can be a big and sometimes nerve-wracking milestone, but educators say registering early can help families start the year on the right foot. Alexandra Konyarts is live in studio this morning. And Alexandra, what are some of the benefits of enrolling early?
17: Well, the biggest benefit is helping families secure a spot at the school and program that works best for them. Registering early can also give parents time to meet their child's teacher, see the classroom, and get the information they need to help prepare for the first day of school. Spokane families with children ages 3 and 4 may be eligible for preschool programs. Children who turn 5 by August 31st are eligible for kindergarten. Educators say those early learning years are especially important, not just for literacy and language skills, but for learning how to share, follow routines, and manage emotions.
18: It's a critical time. So much is happening in brain development, so they're really sponges and can take in so much in a, you know, safe, structured environment that's consistent and provides both academic and emotional support and growth.
17: Spokane Public Schools is also working with the city and child care providers to expand access to free and affordable care for children under 3. Shauna Armstrong, educator in the district, says she is excited for this opportunity because benefits of early learning are clear. If you are sending your child to school for the first time, there are things you can do to prepare at home before the first day. Those can be things like practicing taking turns, putting on coats and backpacks, following two-step directions, and learning to ask an adult for help. While kindergarten is, of course, free, preschool programs require families to meet specific eligibility requirements. You can find what those requirements are on our website at kxly.com. In studio this morning, Alexander Konyarts, 4 News Now.
1: Alexander, thank you so much. And you know what? Spokane starts schools next week, but there's other smaller districts that start today. I mean, Freeman's having their first day of school this morning. We'll be chatting with their superintendent coming up on Fox 28 starting at 7 o'clock this morning.
2: But if I was a kid, I'd be so mad.
1: If you're going back to school already?
2: If I'm the first person that's going back to school.
0: Yeah. And it's like the middle of August.
1: Yeah, but then you're the first one out, so then you get to be out before your friends.
0: Yeah, that's nice.
1: It's true.
2: We did do that in Florida, though, middle of August.
1: But really?
2: Nobody wanted to be outside in the middle of August.
1: No. So.
0: Enjoy the air conditioning.
1: Yeah,
2: people want to be outside here in the middle of August, even when it is a little bit hot out, which is going to be the theme here over the next couple of days as we really crank up the thermostat just a little bit. Temperatures right now as you head out the door here this morning. Well, a little bit warm in Coeur d'Alene. We're sitting at 64 right now, 61 in Spokane, 50s for Pullman, Bonners Ferry, Sandpoint, Colville, 60s for Omak, Grand Coulee, Moses Lake, and the LC Valley, which has already been feeling it a little bit here this week. You're going to feel it some more. Highs for your Wednesday. Here we go. 88 in Spokane, 90 in downtown Coeur d'Alene. We'll likely see a smattering of 90s in a few select Spokane neighborhoods. 89 for St. Mary's, 88 in Pullman, 96 in the LC Valley. We'll be in the low 90s across the Columbia Basin, right about 89, 90 degrees for some of our northern valleys, places like Colville and Bonner's Ferry. Looking ahead here, as high pressure will continue to strengthen as we go through the next couple of days. So winds will be fairly calm. We will see just that kind of hazy, still conditions. And that is eventually going to lead us towards kind of some mid-90s around the Spokane area for the afternoon tomorrow. So that's going to be a jump up in temperatures, particularly in the far eastern third of Washington. And then everybody is really going to be quite a bit hotter here as we go into Friday, where we're talking about middle 90s, some upper 90s, even maybe flirting with 100 degrees around parts of the Columbia Basin and the LC Valley here. So, yeah, not going to be the most pleasant Friday afternoon. But if this isn't your cup of tea, well, we are going to cool down back towards average here on Saturday and then go well below average on Sunday. The issue is that at this time of year, that comes with complications. And the way things are trending here, it does look like we'll have a chance for some thunderstorms in addition to gusty winds that we've been telling you about all week. Let's take a look here at the smoke forecast for today. Looking like some pretty hazy conditions here during the early afternoon from Moses Lake all the way up to the Colville area. In north central Washington, we still have air quality alerts in place. I expect most of the haziness to stay away from Spokane for the time being, and then that thicker smoke closing back in tonight around places like Omak and the Methow Valley for yet another day. So it looks like Saturday is going to be the busiest day and kind of very late on Friday. So most of Friday, mostly cloudy skies, hot temperatures. And then Friday night, we start the thunderstorm chances. And I will show you how that has a chance to play out. Talk more about the winds as well that we've been watching all week coming up in the next half hour.
17: All right. Yeah, something to just be aware of as you're making those weekend plans, for sure.
2: Yeah, exactly.
13: All right, Matt, thank you. Your Good Morning Northwest time is 5:22.
17: We are still a few months out from the turn of college basketball, but the new Bulldogs joining the team are arriving now in the Lilac City. We'll take a look at some of the Zags that you can expect to hit the hardwood next. It's coming up in Morning Sports.
13: And let's take a live look outside over Riverfront Park right now. You can see a little lighter blue. That sun just starting to peek over there. A little pink down there as well. Gorgeous. Thanks for starting your Wednesday here on Good Morning Northwest. We'll be right back after the break.
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20: The ATF and Trade Bureau have officially designated Columbia Hills as Washington's 22nd American Viticultural Area, or AVA. The 29,000-acre appellation is in south-central Washington along the north side of the Columbia River and is entirely within the larger Columbia Valley AVA. The region is known for southern-facing slopes, low elevations, shallow, well-drained soils, and the moderating influence of the Columbia River. Those characteristics create distinct growing conditions for wine grapes. About 300 acres are currently planted in vineyards within Columbia Hills. Wineries can begin applying to use Columbia Hills as an appellation of origin on wine labels starting September 16th. I'm Heather Roberts on the PNW Ag Network.
19: Farmers and ranchers who employ workers under the H-2A program now have their federally mandated minimum wage under the new adverse effect wage rate. Cameron Casillo, associate economist at the American Farm Bureau Federation, says wages are set to increase almost across the entire board. He added, this is the first full year of AWER wage rates under a new guidance from the Department of Labor.
21: The AWER is determined by the Occupational Employment and Wage Statistics Survey that is conducted by the Department of Labor. So that is published in the summertime every year, and it varies by jurisdiction. So each state and territory in the United States has its own AWER rate.
19: Now, we recently talked about those changes for Northwest states. You can check out those numbers by visiting pnwag.net. Castillo says while some progress has been made via the new guidance, there are still gaps that Congress needs to fix. For more from Castillo, just check out pnwag.net. Find out how the ag community is preparing the next generation of farmers. Check out pnwag.net. Just click on our classroom tab. And don't forget to check back often for the latest farm updates. This is the PNW Ag Network. 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
5: U21 team back in his home country. Also, both Donovan Dent and Xavien Lee, two of the biggest point guard Gonzaga targets, are officially free to enter the transfer portal. Dent earned Mountain West Player of the Year at New Mexico before playing at UCLA last year, and Lee shined at Princeton before a transfer to Florida last season. Both elite point guards, both expected to enter the portal. Dent, a standout playmaker, Lee, a stout defender. The pair, among 71 other men's and women's basketball players, earned eligibility after a California judge granted a temporary restraining order against the NCAA. Among the 73 also include former Zag Inesh Betancourt, who now is eligible to return to Spokane for her fifth year. The Mariners lost a historic 22-0 game to the Milwaukee Brewers, the third such loss in the modern era of baseball and the first since 2004. Each of Seattle's four pitchers, anchored by position player Leo Rivas, allowed a run and at least three hits, including five earned runs each by starter Bryce Miller and reliever Josh Simpson. Seven different Brewers had multi-hit games, including four from Garrett Mitchell, and they shelled the Mariners for their worst loss in terms of run differential in franchise history. The M's attempt to recover in Game 2 of this road series at 4:40 p.m. Make sure to stick around tonight for a look at Eastern Washington's offensive brother duo, hoping to lead the Eagles to new heights in 2026.
22: That's a tough look, man.
13: It's one thing to give up 22 runs, but for your team to also score zero?
22: Yeah.
13: They had a three innings of position player pitching.
22: Yeah. It's just, you gotta just forget that everything has a fluke. We're moving on.
13: You're you can six only games go up under 500. Get it together.
22: We can only go up from here, right?
13: Oh, that's a long baseball season. Good morning, Northwest time is 5:27.
22: Can't get worse. So Spokane County has taken its first action on the future of data centers here. And coming up next, what the county decided and what's next for these controversial proposals.
13: While evacuation orders have been lifted from the Spokane wildfires, parts of Riverside State Park remain closed. What crews need to do to ensure you're safe next time you hit the trails, coming up next.
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22: We are kicking off this half hour with the 4 News Now story tracker and some stories people are reading about online this morning.
13: Fiery testimony from a star witness on day two of the murder trial of Dwayne Keffi D. Davis, charged in the 1996 killing of rapper Tupac Shakur. Prosecutors say Shakur's killing was part of an exchange of violence between Crips and Bloods street gangs revolving around Davis's nephew.
0: McDonald gave candid testimony about violence between the two gangs. Jurors also heard testimony from Reggie Wright Jr., the official head of Death Row Records security at the time of Shakur's killing.
22: Well, Madonna is back in the limelight. The singer leads this year's MTV Video Music Award nominations with 11, including Video of the Year for Confessions 2, the film. Taylor Swift is close behind with 9 nods, including Video of the Year for her Fate of Ophelia video. Both of those are up for Artist of the Year. 7 of the 8 artists with the most nomination this year are women. Who thought we'd be talking about Madonna?
0: I was
22: going to
0: say, Madonna
22: Artist of the
0: and
22: Year.
0: Tupac. Welcome to 4 News Now in 1992.
22: Yeah, well, it's just wild headlines here. Thanks for starting your day with us. I'm Natalie Grant.
0: And I'm Rob King. Today is Wednesday, August 19th, 2026. Don't get confused. Let's check in with meteorologist Matt Gray this morning as we take a look at our current conditions.
2: So that means Celine Dion comes
22: in. Ooh, she's coming quick, yeah.
0: Yeah, I've heard of this new band out of Seattle. Pretty good.
2: Oh, brother. All right. So in the 60s right now in Spokane and in Coeur d'Alene, looking like we're setting up for a pretty nice Wednesday overall. Still hazy up in our northern valleys. Hazy enough that we got to keep an eye on air quality there. But in Spokane and Coeur d'Alene, expecting us to just kind of hover in this good to moderate range throughout the day. We're going to end up in the upper 80s for most places. We may get up to around 90 degrees just very briefly here. And you know what? Yeah, enjoy this because this is going to be the coolest day here for the rest of your work week as we are going to be heating up going into Thursday and Friday. We continue to wait for rain 52 days now since the last measurable rainfall at Spokane International. It has been over a month since the last measurable rainfall that we saw in the greater I-90 corridor around Spokane. That was back on the 17th of July. So we are really stretching things out here. We could use some rain. We do have a chance for some. Not so much for Friday, but Friday night and Saturday is a whole different story, at least for the time being. So we'll take a look at what we can expect as the storm system moves in for the weekend after this.
22: Matt, thanks. Well, Spokane County commissioners have now paused the approval of any new large data centers through the end of the year. For the next 4 months, any land use applications for a large load data center will be halted. All 5 commissioners voted unanimously to approve this measure in a public meeting yesterday.
4: Today's action is a starting point. It gives us the chance to have the real community conversation that is needed. And as we discussed in our morning briefing, this pause can be extended if it becomes clear more time is required to find the right solutions.
22: And commissioners also discussed a draft zoning ordinance. It will lay out specific guidelines a company would need to follow before they can build a large data center here. That includes studies on how much noise and vibration the center would create. And if you want to take a look at that full ordinance for yourself, we have it posted online right now at KXLY.com.
0: Riverside State Park crews are removing hundreds of burned trees that now pose a danger to visitors and drivers. Of the thousands of trees evaluated since the fires, more than 200 need to be taken down. Experts say many trees can recover from fire damage, but those with severely damaged bases or leaning trunks have to go.
6: Today at Riverside along Aubrey Elwhite Parkway, we are clearing the hazard trees that were burnt in the fire that, if they were to fall unexpectedly, they would hit the road.
0: Park officials say they'll continue evaluating other areas with the Centennial Trail next on their list. Rex Schultz says locals should expect to see new growth in charred areas by next spring. If you have damaged trees on your property, contact an arborist or tree company for an evaluation. If you're renting a home or live in an apartment building, that responsibility falls on the landowner. If trees are threatening power lines, whichever company they belong to should take care of it.
22: Well, Washington Governor Bob Ferguson and Congressman Michael Baumgartner have now sent a letter to President Donald Trump asking for approval of a major disaster declaration for the Spokane Complex fires. If approved, it would open up more funding access for those affected by the fires. It could also provide public assistance money for cities, counties, and tribes to replace damaged facilities and infrastructure. And we will let you know as soon as we hear any developments on their letter. Good morning, Northwest. Time right now is 5:34.
0: Let's check back in with meteorologist Matt Gray this morning, where some areas are getting some poorer air quality.
2: Yeah. Another day where the smoke just kind of settles down into the valleys there, especially around Chelan and Okanagan counties. Unhealthy air for another day in and around the OMAC area. So, you know, they had some rain in those areas last week. They could use a lot more, and at least there's a chance coming up as we get closer to the weekend in your forecast after this.
17: And Spokane classrooms will be filled with students once again in just a week. And if it's your child's first time going to school, there are some critical steps you can take to ensure that process goes smoothly. Educators' advice for you after the break.
22: Plus, could you learn to dance ballroom in just a few days? After the break, hear from the Spokane man who's showing off his moves on this week's episode of Dancing with the Stars, The Next Pro.
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22: Welcome back. Your time right now is 5:38. Well, there were some closely watched primary battles in Florida last night ahead of some critical midterm elections. Trump-backed Representative Byron Donalds will face off against former Republican in the race for governor.
0: An embattled GOP congressman lost his reelection bid, and progressives are celebrating after a Democratic socialist pulled off a surprise victory in the race for Senate. Here's ABC's Sophie Flay.
14: Overnight, Florida's political future coming into focus. State lawmaker Angie Nixon won the Democratic Senate primary over former National Security Council aide Alex Vindman. Vindman was expected to easily defeat Nixon, who joined the Democratic Socialists of America during her campaign and ran on Medicaid for All, a tax on billionaires, and free child care. Vindman vastly outraised Nixon and spent $2.2 million on ads, compared to Nixon, who spent less than $60,000.
15: And you prove that without a shadow of a doubt, organized people beat big money every day.
14: Nixon now faces even longer odds against Republican Senator Ashley Moody, who was appointed to the seat last year in a state that's moved sharply right and where many Cuban and Venezuelan families fled socialist governments. In the House primaries, Trump-backed Congressman Corey Mills lost his seat. Mills is under investigation by the House Ethics Committee over allegations of sexual misconduct and campaign finance violations. He denies any wrongdoing. And Congresswoman Debbie Wasserman Schultz, whose district was eliminated by Republican redistricting, won the Democratic primary in a newly drawn historically black district, defeating several black candidates who criticized her decision to run there. And the race to replace term-limited Governor Ron DeSantis is now set. Trump-endorsed Congressman Byron Donalds will face former Congressman David Jolly, a former Republican who switched to the Democratic Party.
1: We have won a massive victory.
14: Sophie Flay, ABC News, New York.
0: Well, back to school season is here, and for some Spokane area students, this is their first step into the classroom.
22: Preschool and kindergarten registration is now open, and local educators are urging families to enroll early. Our Alexandra Koniart's live in studio this morning. And Alexandra, why can registering really make such a difference here?
3: Well, registering early can help families find the school and program that best fits their child's needs. Spokane Public Schools guarantees a kindergarten spot for every eligible student, but preschool space is limited. So educators say families interested should apply as soon as possible. This is only the second year that Spokane Public Schools has offered preschool programs at every elementary school in the district. Educators say early learning helps children build confidence, social skills, and familiarity with a classroom, things that can make the transition to kindergarten easier.
11: Being part of a school community, following directions, standing in line, just kind of how you navigate a classroom, you can always tell students who have been there before. Not that students who haven't don't learn eventually, but it's really great if the environment of school isn't brand new, even though the people and the other students are going to be new for them.
3: Children who are 3 or 4 years old may be eligible for preschool. Children who turn 5 by August 31st are eligible for kindergarten. Kate Lyle says enrolling early also gives families more time to get information and prepare their child for the school year. SPS encourages parents to begin practicing simple routines before the first day. That can be tasks like opening lunch containers, putting on coats and backpacks, following two-step directions, or taking turns and asking adults for help. While both kindergarten and while kindergarten is free, preschool has only slots operating on a need basis. That's another reason why the district urges parents to get those registrations in as soon as possible. Live in studio this morning, Alexandra Koniarts, 4 News Now.
18: For this challenge, each of you will be dancing a ballroom routine with fans of Dancing with the Stars.
22: Well, the Dancing with the Stars spinoff series, Next Pro, is searching for the next professional dancer to be featured on the TV series. And this week's episode featured a familiar face. Spokane's own Jeremy Uran was chosen as the amateur dancer that was taught a ballroom routine by one of the Next Pro contestants.
19: When I got the call and they're like, hey, can you be in Australia in 2 weeks? It was unreal. And of course, I dropped everything I was doing. I was like, yes, this is the opportunity. I grew up dancing. Dance has been a huge part of my life, of my career. And so when they called, it was an immediate yes.
22: Now, Jeremy said that his dance experience is mainly in musical theater and hip hop, but this ballroom style was totally new to him.
19: So in ballroom, you have to be, your shoulders have to be down, chest out, elbows up like here the whole time, everything you do. And in hip hop, you're all sunken down, shoulders forward. It's very like hard hitting movements. So it's a different way of thinking.
22: Jeremy said he only had about 2 days and 6 hours to learn his dance. To see how Jeremy and his partner Selena did, you can watch Dancing with the Stars, the Next Pro right now. Their episode is up on Hulu. And Dancing with the Stars season 35 premieres on September 15th right here on KXLY. And it was just such a joy to chat with Jeremy yesterday, hear about his experience. He's actually producing a local film here with his sister called Hot Shots right now, too. So he's involved in so many different things. And the fact that he was like, I got to go to Australia because this is a once in a lifetime opportunity.
0: Yeah. How'd he do? Can you tell us?
22: You got to watch. I mean, I watched the episode last night. I think he did a great job.
0: All right.
22: Only having 2 days. Yeah. It was very impressive what he pulled off. And so he's just a rock star.
0: And you are able to watch that full interview as well.
22: Yeah, absolutely. Cool. Have it up on KXLY.com.
0: Your Good Morning Northwest time is 5:44.
22: And while Spokane is still reeling from our fires, yesterday marked 3 years since the Oregon Road and Gray fires broke out, devastating parts of Medical Lake and the Elk communities. And coming up after the break, we're taking a look back at the fires and the people that are still recovering.
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22: Welcome back. Your time right now is 5:47. Yesterday marked 3 years since wildfires swept through the communities of Medical Lake and Elk, destroying hundreds of homes.
0: Hundreds of people evacuated as strong winds carried the fire through thousands of acres. Many of those people wouldn't have a home to come back to once they left. Many of them were either underinsured or not insured at all. The fires have taught the victims and the leaders of these communities a lot about preparing for future fire seasons.
25: Everything from having generators at all of our buildings and City Hall, but also the partnerships that we've built with our agency partners, like the state of Washington, those DSHS facilities, the school district.
0: Medical Lake's mayor says Spokane County is still finalizing contracts with organizations like the Spokane Region Long-Term Recovery Group to distribute millions of dollars in federal fire relief money.
22: It's crazy to think that was 3 years ago, and now we're dealing with a lot of the same situations today.
0: Unfortunately.
22: Well, here's a live look this morning, the start to your Wednesday. Our photographer Logan is down in Riverfront Park giving us a live view here. Now, when he was turned around the other way, you could kind of see the sunrise a little bit. But turning this way, Matt, you see more of the clouds and kind of that gloominess that's been hanging out. We kind of saw this similar yesterday, too.
2: Yeah, and just a little bit of gloom out there. But today, overall, I think it's going to end up being a pretty nice day, especially considering what we're kind of looking ahead to, which is some hotter weather and then some more kind of turbulent weather, just to say, once we get into the start of the weekend here. So, yeah, the calmest, nicest day here for a few days around the inland northwest. Current conditions right now out at Spokane International, we're sitting at 61 degrees. We're seeing at least a pocket of clear skies here. Some high clouds still hanging out, as you see this morning. And then that mixes with the haze, so especially sometimes early in the morning, it's hard to tell exactly what's going on up there. 61, as I mentioned right now. Here's what we got for the afternoon. We're actually going to be just a touch cooler than we were yesterday. So we've gone from 92 to 89. Now we'll be sitting here at 88. And then we're headed in the exact opposite direction here as we go into Thursday and Friday. A little light southwest wind for the afternoon. Areas of haze, of course, especially in Northeast Washington, where air quality alerts remain in effect. Over the next 4 days, we're up to the low 90s Thursday, mid and upper 90s here on Friday. So that's about 10 degrees above average for this time of the year. And then things take quite a dive going into Saturday. They dive even more going into Sunday. We're talking about a 10 to 15 degree drop between Friday and Sunday for our high temperatures across the course of the weekend. Here is the culprit. for our changes that we're going to see once can we get into the weekend. That is the storm system that you can see quite active here this morning, spinning off the coast here of San Francisco. This is going to be tracking basically right up the coast. And whenever we see that type of pattern here, whether it's spring, summer, fall, that is a good pattern for us to see a little bit of thunderstorm activity. And that is exactly what we are anticipating here as these winds higher up in the atmosphere come out of the south and start to bring in more moisture to interact with some of the hot temperatures we're about to see. So as we get into early Friday morning, got some activity down on the Cascades in Oregon, but things will be quiet for the majority of the day on Friday here locally. It's as we head into Friday evening that things start to get a little bit more active. Expecting some thunderstorms around the Cascades, and then the potential for another group of storms to work its way into the Palouse, into the Spokane area here as we head into late Friday. Now, humidity is still going to be pretty low down at the ground, so there certainly is going to be the possibility that some of these storms, especially in the lower elevations, may end up as dry thunderstorms, which of course is something we don't want to see, but we'll continue to evaluate that over the next couple of days. Here is Saturday morning, activity still around the Cascades here, and then eventually mostly by the afternoon we're looking at mountain storms, not a whole lot going on in some of the lower elevations. What is going to be going on instead are those gusty winds, and we still look like we're on track for some pretty gusty conditions here for the second half of Saturday. You can see these areas in kind of this yellow and orange color here at about 5 o'clock on Saturday. From the Tri-Cities to Spokane up into the northern panhandle, looking at wind gusts of at least 30 miles per hour as that system passes through here. Once that all gets out of the way, a high of only 80 degrees on Sunday. That has the potential, at least, to be quite a beautiful day. But, of course, we have to watch fire danger concerns with lightning and wind in the forecast for this coming Saturday.
22: All right.
0: That sounds familiar.
2: Yeah, it certainly does. So we're all kind of tired of this.
22: Yeah.
2: We're all kind of tired of this.
22: Well, enjoy these nice days before we get into that, what we need to be aware of for this weekend here, Matt.
2: Yeah, and, maybe clean your AC filters here before. Smart. You really got to make it work a little bit heavier again later this week.
0: And once again, get on the other side of it looking pretty good.
2: I know.
22: All right, Matt, thank you so much. Good morning, Northwest time right now, 5:52.
0: Well, in a groundbreaking lawsuit, the parent company of Facebook and Meta, Instagram, is on trial. Coming up, what a coalition of states is accusing Meta of and the features they say are addicting your kids.
4: Picture walking into a party where a stranger's glasses already knows your name. Meta just filed the patent. Glasses that scan a room and decide who's worth recording. I'm Kim Commando for The Current. It's my 5-star rated newsletter read by over a million people like you. Sign up for free at getkim.com. These cameras spot every face in view, rank people by how interesting they are, then cuts a highlight reel. Nobody in that room agrees to it. That's not a snapshot either. That's a face print. The exact geometry of your face turned into a number. Meta already paid Texas $1.4 billion over facial recognition. They wrote the check and kept building. My prediction, within 2 years, a no glasses sign will hang next to no smoking signs. Do this today. Somebody aims a camera mounted on their face at you. Ask them to take it off. The future's looking bright. Shame we're the ones getting framed. Tech moves fast, and you need to stay ahead. That's why you need to get my free newsletter every single morning. 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GetKim.com. Hi there, I'm Kim Commando. Tech isn't just a part of our lives anymore. It runs our lives. From the phone in your pocket to your bank account, your job, your car, your kids, even your home security. Everything's all connected. And the truth is, most people are just trying to keep up. That's why I created The Current. 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
22: Welcome back. Your time right now is just about 5:55, and here's a look at what's new on Good Morning Northwest. It was down to the wire, but President Trump announced a delay on new 50% U.S. tariffs on more than $20 billion worth of Canadian imports, less than 2 hours before they were set to go into effect.
0: Now, this move, which would have impacted everything from hockey sticks to tongue depressors, buys time for more negotiations and avoids another strain in relations between the two countries.
22: Well, in a California courtroom yesterday, the latest trial against social media giant Meta kicked off over its reported dangers to children and teens. The case, which was brought before a jury from several states, state attorney generals, is now expected to examine several of the app's features, including infinite scrolling, autoplay, and likes for content from users under the age of 18.
0: A new offering for seniors looking to save money on their insurance. Wholesale icon Costco announced a new limited Medicare plan with Scan Group, a nonprofit insurer, pending approval by the Medicare agency. The partnership hopes to offer a suite of senior-focused products, including a possible reinvented pharmacy experience, over-the-counter benefits, vision, audiology, and more.
22: And drivers looking for a deal on a used car will be paying more than ever before, with the average used car selling for around $27,000 in July. Analysts say Americans holding onto their cars longer and automakers producing fewer cars has created less offerings in recent years.
2: Another look here at what you need to know about your forecast today. Haze from local wildfires still hanging around, especially in Northeast Washington. Hot days ahead. We're going to be in the mid-90s by the time we get to Friday. It's going to stay dry through the rest of the work week, but a chance for showers, storms, and gusty winds over the weekend.
22: Well, for News Now and STCU are honoring volunteers who truly make a difference with their time and efforts to support our area. We are proud to award Travis Scott, the founder of Cycling on Purpose, a $1,000 grant towards his organization's mission to foster purposeful lives in today's youth.
6: Yeah, so really the program focuses on youth mental health and really about helping kids and youth build resilience and find meaning in life and a purpose.
22: Thanks to Travis Scott and Liberty Creek Elementary for their volunteering efforts, and of course to STCU for making sure volunteers count. Here's a look at what's coming up on Good Morning Northwest.
0: Well, you're going to have to start slowing down in Spokane Valley, the new ordinance that passed in the city, where you're going to have to start driving slower. It's coming up.
22: Plus, while thousands were forced from their homes in the Spokane complex fires, police say

0: CD was able to catch the suspected burglar. It's coming up next.
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11: Apple this morning at 52. For the afternoon, not a whole lot of change from where we have been the last couple of days. Maybe just a degree or so cooler than what we saw, say, yesterday. Our official high was 89 in the Spokane area, expecting somewhere between 88 and 90 degrees overall across much of the region here, with some exceptions. Medical Lake at 87, Spirit Lake only 86 for today. But generally, if you're in between 88 and 90 degrees, that's what you should expect here in the late afternoon. Also continue to expect moderate air quality here. Some pockets of good as you work your way down towards the LC Valley. Most of us are going to stay in the yellow here as we go through the day with the light and moderate haze across our region. The local wildfires in the Cascades continue to cause problems in places like Omak and Republic, where we have unhealthy air. Also some pockets of unhealthy air around the Methow Valley here as well, with some unhealthy for sensitive groups, levels of smoke here for places like Colville and Chewila this morning. Looking a little bit more long term, after the heat really cranks up here, we're going to be watching for something that we desperately need, which is a chance for a couple of showers in your forecast. All that coming up in a few minutes.
0: Matt, thanks. Well, new concerns are coming to light today about the conditions on Navy warships that are supporting the war on Iran.
12: And this comes as South Korea confirms its joint military exercises with the U.S. are being cut short. ABC's Karen Waz in D.C. with the details.
13: There's growing concern the Navy is stretched too thin. After reports of deplorable conditions in sailor

0: suicide attempts on the USS Lincoln, we're now learning about a power failure on a ship sent to relieve it. Overnight, South Korea confirms its joint military exercises with the U.S. are being cut short. The 11-day drills typically prepare soldiers for a North Korean attack. They'll now end 6 days earlier than planned, per Trump's orders, citing his good relationship with dictator Kim Jong-un. It comes as the Navy faces new scrutiny, following the news that another destroyer, the USS Benfold, had a major breakdown in the South China Sea. The 300 sailors on board reportedly had limited drinking water, no toilets, and no air conditioning after the ship suffered a complete loss of power. It was later towed to the Philippines for repairs. The Benfold was part of the fleet heading to the Middle East to relieve the USS Lincoln, whose crew has been at sea for a record 268 days as part of the war on Iran. The Lincoln's 9-month deployment was marked by broken plumbing, as well as food and supply shortages. Defense Secretary Pete Hegseth denying there's a problem.
1: We make sure that every ship, every crew, every captain has everything we can provide them at every single moment.
0: The power failure on the USS Benfold happened 3 weeks ago, a Navy spokesperson says, due to a generator issue, adding no crew members were injured. It's not clear why the Pentagon waited so long to disclose this. Karen Hua, ABC News, Washington.
2: Well, back here at home, the Spokane Valley City Council has passed a new speed limit resolution aimed to make streets safer before kids head back to school.
3: Now, three major streets are affected in this near six different schools. The first is along Park Road near Seth Woodard and Orchard Centered Elementary Schools. The speed limit there would be lowered from 35 miles per hour down to 30. It also lowers the speed limit along Pines Road near University High School, Horizon Middle School, and Chester Elementary. And finally, the stretch of Broadway from Adams to Sullivan near Progress Elementary. While speed limits already dropped to 20 miles an hour during school hours, supporters say that the reduced speed will help create more attentive drivers around the schools during all hours of the day.
4: Any reduced speed is going to help somebody's reaction time. If a kid is on a bike or walking, it's going to help in regards to them stopping so there isn't an accident.
3: City officials say that these changes could be the first step in a much larger plan to reduce speed limits all across the city. Well, during the Spokane complex fires, more than 60,000 people were evacuated from their homes.
2: It's a level local law enforcement say has never been seen at that scale. And now, 3 weeks later, the Spokane Police Department and the Spokane County Sheriff's Office are reflecting on what went well and what can be improved upon. One improvement, dealing with the congestion caused by the amount of people evacuating. Many people say it took them more than an hour to get out.
5: It is important that we get to every door and we get everybody out as possible, as soon as possible. But in more populated, more densely populated areas, let's pay some attention to some of these traffic pinch points and see if we can't get somebody down there.
2: While there are always things that can go better, law enforcement says there are things that they're proud of, including the coordination among all the different agencies involved and the ability to adapt during this unprecedented event.
3: Spokane police say they arrested a man suspected of burglarizing a home in an evacuation zone during the fires. SPD says that a person living in Five Mile reported that their house had been burglarized between August 1st and August 8th while they were evacuated. The person was able to provide video footage, which police used to identify the suspect. Lawrence Moss was arrested and booked into the Spokane County Jail for residential burglary. SPD says during these evacuations, once it was safe to do so, officers were deployed to show a police presence and identify any suspicious activity. During the deployment, two other men were arrested for criminal trespassing. Your Good Morning Northwest time right now is 6:06.
2: Let's check in with meteorologist Matt Gray this morning. Starting to see a little sun, but
6: beautiful.
2: We're seeing a lot of that smoke, looks like, hanging
7: yeah,
2: out.
7: Yeah, got some elevated smoke over us this morning here, so still got the red ball sunrise here. Just in case you didn't remember what season it was. Goodness. All right. So we are going to see some hotter temperatures as we head later into the week. We'll show you how hot we're expecting things to get coming up in your forecast.
8: And are you sending your child to school for the first time? 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The advice Spokane educators have for you coming up.
2: They're called the Dirty Workers, and they're making a real difference in Spokane. 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That's next on Good Morning Northwest.
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2: Welcome back. Your time is 6:10. Here's a look at what's new on Good Morning Northwest. Officials say a U.S. Air Force flight to Antarctica had to turn back due to a missile warning from Russia.
3: Now, New Zealand's Civil Aviation Authority says this plane took off from Christchurch and returned back to that airport. It says Russia's State Air Traffic Management Corporation had alerted to a planned missile launch. The CAA says it created a potential hazard to international airspace, and that's why it issued what's called a notice to airmen, according to the agency. Now, flights from Christchurch to Antarctic bases are pretty common this time of year.
2: The costs of gas and oil are up slightly from yesterday's prices. The U.S. benchmark, WTI crude, fluctuating just more than $85 a barrel. Brent is hovering above the $90 mark. Deutsche Bank analysts say traders are increasingly pessimistic about the Strait of Hormuz reopening. An Iranian official says that won't happen until the U.S. meets the conditions of June's Memorandum of Understanding. President Trump says no talks with Tehran are scheduled for now.
3: Well, some Outshine fruit bars distributed nationwide have now been recalled amid concerns over potential contamination with glass. The recall was prompted by the reports of glass in the fruit bars, which are a popular frozen dessert marketed as containing real fruits or fruit juice. Parent company Dreyer's says that some flavors of six-count packs are affected. That includes the strawberry, watermelon, grape, tangerine, and black cherry flavors. So far, no illness or injuries have been reported.
2: In yesterday's elections, Ryan Elijah wins the Republican primary for Florida's 7th Congressional District. He beat incumbent U.S. Representative Corey Mills and secured the GOP nod for the election in November. It's one of several closely watched races ahead of November's midterms. And we'll have a closer look at more election results in about 25 minutes.
7: All right, let's plan your day. 59 degrees, and we are seeing clearer skies than we saw yesterday. We had quite a bit of cloud cover start off your Tuesday. Things are looking better today. A nice summer day overall. A little haze out there, but we're not getting rid of that anytime soon. Mild and hazy for tonight ahead of some hotter weather for later this week.
3: Matt, thanks. People who lost their homes in the wildfires are now getting a helping hand from a group called the Samaritan's Purse. About 50 to 60 volunteers from around the country are in town helping people sift through rubble. They're looking for any heirlooms or other items that may have survived the fire. For one family, it helped take some of the burden off of them and give them some closure.
17: And there's no pretty way to say it or glamorous way to go about it. They're doing the dirty work that I had been thinking about having to do myself for so long, and they're doing it without hesitation.
3: Samaritan's Purse plans to be in Spokane for at least 3 weeks or perhaps longer, depending on the need. They say they want to help as many people as possible. And we've seen success stories with this of people finding rings or different small pottery pieces that survived the fire. And it's incredible.
2: Yeah, those heirlooms that can be buried under stuff. And it's just
3: they're
2: nice small. To have more people helping you.
3: Exactly. Good morning, Northwest time right now, 6:13.
2: Well, many Spokane students start school in just a week. And for some, it's the first day of school ever. The simple steps parents can take to make that transition easier. Have that for you after the break.
3: And we're taking a live look at the start to our Wednesday morning. A beautiful shot over Riverfront Park this morning. Thank you so much for kicking off your day with us here on Good Morning Northwest. We'll see you right after this commercial break.

0: Overall, a pretty nice-looking Wednesday forecast. The temperatures will be in the upper 80s to right around 90. Things are going to be heating up, though, as we head into Thursday and Friday of this week, expecting middle and upper 90s by the end of the week. Skies will begin to cloud over ahead of a storm system, which will give us a chance for a little bit of thunder, along with some gusty winds on Saturday, followed by much cooler temperatures.
1: Well, Washington Governor Bob Ferguson and Congressman Michael Baumgartner sent a letter to President Donald Trump yesterday asking for the approval of a major disaster declaration for the Spokane fires. Now, if approved, it would open up more funding access to those affected by the fires. It can also provide public assistance money for cities, counties, and tribes to replace damaged facilities and infrastructure.
2: Well, thanks for watching 4 News Now. We'll have more local news on the way for you in just 30 minutes. See you then.

Looking out at what is going to be a pretty decent looking Wednesday, a little hazy at times, but that's nothing new for us at this point now. High temperatures right around 90 degrees. We'll see a lot of places only reach the upper 80s. That's going to feel pretty cool compared to what's coming in your forecast. Expecting we're going to be in the mid-90s by Friday, staying dry, staying hazy until the weekend. We have a chance for a couple of thunderstorms to move in.

0: On the PNW Ag Network, I'm Glenn Vaughn. While the crop size has been a bit under expectations, the quality of this year's cherry crop has been top shelf. That according to Eric Patrick, president of the Washington State Fruit Association. Patrick said growers were hoping for a crop around 19 million boxes this year, but because of a spring frost, that number will be closer to 17 million boxes when the season comes to a close. He added the Rainier crop specifically was only half of its typical size compared to the last couple of years.
1: We've had just outstanding quality this entire year, so that'll be one of the hallmarks of the 2026 season. Just great pack outs and just hearing, you know, great arrivals throughout the country and the world. So that'll be one of the hallmarks of this year. Fantastic size was seen everywhere. We probably received the most comments of just seeing great size everywhere.
0: Patrick added, while many growers are already looking ahead to 2027, he stresses that cherries will continue to be harvested for a few more weeks. Oregon nursery growers and researchers have until September 11th to apply for research funding through the Oregon Department of Agriculture's Nursery Research Grant Program. In partnership with the Oregon Association of Nurseries, ODA awards grants for projects benefiting the state's nursery industry. Now, priority areas include preventing and eliminating plant diseases and insect pests, and developing improved growing methods, technology, and plant varieties. In 2026, 13 projects received about $370,000 in grants. Now, to learn more about the grant or to apply, just check out pnwag.net. We'll have more for you there. USDA announced Monday it would make $7.5 million in grants available to improve cold storage capacity for food assistance organizations. The department says the Cold Chain Grants Program will help nonprofits purchase equipment to temporarily store, pack, and distribute fresh, frozen, and minimally processed foods. This is the PNW Ag Network.
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7: It's sitting in the moderate range, and so overall, I expect us to kind of stay there today. Temperatures in the 50s and 60s as we start our day. Going to be a hazier day with worse air quality as you work your way towards Omak. Sitting at 61 right now. Haziness as well around places like Colville this morning at 50, 55 in Monterey Ferry, 50 in Pullman, and low 60s in the LC Valley. For this afternoon, here's what we expect. Upper 80s for the Spokane area, with the exception of right in the bottom of the valley, we'll end up right around 90, just like we'll see in downtown Coeur d'Alene, right at 90 degrees. 88 for Pullman, 96 in the LC Valley, another warm one. 91 in Moses Lake, 90 for Bonner's Ferry, 93 in Libby in northwestern Montana. Let's take a look here, because high pressure is going to continue to build as we go through Thursday and Friday. And that is going to mean our temperatures are going to really take quite the upward turn. So looking here at Thursday afternoon, now we're starting to creep up on the bottom end of the mid-90s here. 93 for Spokane and Coeur d'Alene, 98 in Lewiston, mid-90s as well across the Columbia Basin here for Thursday afternoon. And then Friday is the big day. That is one where you're going to be like, oh my goodness, I want to start my weekend. I want to have some fun outside, but it is going to be hot. 95 in Spokane, 95 in Coeur d'Alene. We'll see. Yeah, another chance here for upper 90s in the LC Valley, maybe even a few upper 90s in the Columbia Basin as well. I think we could see some, maybe even some 98s or 99s out there. And then we start off the weekend with active weather and very warm temperatures, expecting your Saturday to be quite warm, maybe just barely dipping below 70 degrees with some active conditions. We are going to continue to see that haziness in northeastern Washington, around the northern Idaho Panhandle, another hazy day around Sandpoint here as well. Not like we saw, say, last week or the week prior, but Yeah, just enough to keep things a little bit limited when it comes to visibility. A lot better air quality around Spokane, Coeur d'Alene, and the Palouse here, especially as we head into the night and we see a lot of that smoke kind of drift up to the north here. We will end up with more unhealthy air tomorrow morning around OMAC. We are going to see some big changes over the weekend. Cooler temperatures, a chance for showers and storms. Thanks to this storm system spinning off of the coast of California, it's going to move into the west side here as we head into Friday. We will have our best chance for rain in a little while Friday night and Saturday. That said, you can see here some of the projections from the National Weather Prediction Center. It's not going to be a lot of rain in the vast majority of our region here. So got some risk for a little bit of dry thunderstorm action here or just some very limited rainfall. But some chance is better than no chance. We all know that. So we've got that. We've got gusty winds that I want to talk about as well for Saturday coming up in the next half hour.
8: We'll take whatever we can get at this point. Yeah. Any chance is a chance.
7: Yeah, just been so, so dry. Need something.
9: Please, a tenth of an inch, please.
8: Yeah. Matt, thank you.
9: Your Good Morning Northwest time is 6:23.
8: We are still a few months out from the return of college basketball, but some new Bulldogs are joining the team, and they're arriving right now in the Lilac City. We'll take a look at some of the Zags you can expect to hit the hardwood this morning. It's coming up next here in Morning Sports.
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9: For Gonzaga faithful after Mark Few's Hall of Fame enshrinement out east, and his 2026-27 roster keeps getting closer to completion with some updates around the hoops world. French commit Jawan Akunga-Ahawa officially arrived in Spokane yesterday and went right to the gym, according to his Instagram story. The 18-year-old wing signed with the Zags in June, and he scored an average of over 19 points per game on J.O. Borg's U-21 team back in his home country. Also, both Donovan Dent and Xavien Lee, two of the biggest point guard Gonzaga targets, are officially freed into the transfer portal. Dent earned Mountain West Player of the Year at New Mexico before playing at UCLA last year, and Lee shined at Princeton before a transfer to Florida last season. Both elite point guards, both expected to enter the portal. Dent a standout playmaker, Lee a stout defender. The pair, among 71 other men's and women's basketball players, earned eligibility after a California judge granted a temporary restraining order against the NCAA. Among the 73 also include former Zag Inesh Betancourt, who now is eligible to return to Spokane for her fifth year. The Mariners lost a historic 22-0 game to the Milwaukee Brewers, the third such loss in the modern era of baseball and the first since 2004. Each of Seattle's four pitchers, anchored by position player Leo Rivas, allowed a run and at least three hits, including five earned runs each by starter Bryce Miller and reliever Josh Simpson. Seven different Brewers had multi-hit games, including four from Garrett Mitchell, and they shelled the Mariners for their worst loss in terms of run differential in franchise history. The M's attempt to recover in Game 2 of this road series at 4:40 p.m. Make sure to stick around tonight for a look at Eastern Washington's offensive brother duo, hoping to lead the Eagles to new heights in 2026.
17: I just think we need to forget about the game last night, wipe it from the memory, and move forward, M's fans.
18: Defensive lapses, pitching lapses. Yeah. It was the most complete abolishment of a team I've ever seen.
17: Well, you know what?
18: My goodness.
17: We'll move on. We're only up from here, right?
18: They got another game today.
17: Yeah, we'll
18: see. Good morning, Northwest. Time is 6:28.
17: Well, Spokane County has taken its first action on the future of data centers in our area. And coming up, what the county has decided and what's next for these controversial proposals.
18: While evacuation orders have been lifted from the Spokane wildfires, parts of Riverside State Park remain closed. What crews need to do to ensure you're safe the next time you hit the trails, coming up next.
19: 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The Dow Jones closed yesterday at about 53,340 points. The S&P 500 ended the day at 7,690, and the NASDAQ closed at 26,290 points. 10-year treasuries are at 4.7%. Now taking a look at commodities, crude oil's trading at about $85 a barrel. The price of gold is at $4,400 an ounce, while silver is at $63 an ounce. Soft white wheat's quoted at $6.45 a bushel. Starbucks is trading at $106. And finally, Itron stock is trading at $96 a share. Learn how to retire with Altmaier by joining Dave on Altmaier Financial Radio. Here this Saturday at 7 a.m. and Sunday at 9:30 a.m. and 2 p.m. Reporting to you from Altmaier Financial Group in Spokane and Coeur d'Alene for 920 News Now. Have a great morning.
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17: News Now story tracker and some stories people are reading about online this morning.
18: Fiery testimony from a star witness on day two of the murder trial of Dwayne Keffi D. Davis, charged in the 1996 killing of rapper Tupac Shakur. Prosecutors say Shakur's killing was part of an exchange of violence between the Crips and Blood street gangs revolving around Davis's nephew. The witness gave candid testimony about the violence between the two gangs. Jurors also heard testimony from Reggie Wright Jr., the official head of Death Row Records security at the time of Shakur's killing.
17: Madonna is back in the limelight. The singer leads this year's MTV Video Music Award nominations with 11, including Video of the Year for Confessions to the Film. Taylor Swift is following close behind with 9 nods, including Video of the Year for The Fate of Ophelia. Both are up for Artist of the Year as well. 7 of the 8 artists with the most nominations this year are women. And I never thought that I'd see Madonna in the year 2026 up for Best Female Artist of the Year. Way to go.
18: Credit to her. She just keeps going.
17: That's true. Good Morning Northwest time right now is 6:32. Thanks for joining us. I'm Natalie Grant.
18: And I'm Rob King. Today is Wednesday, August 19th. Let's check in with meteorologist Matt Gray this morning. He was taking a look at some of the cooler current conditions around town.
7: You know, age is just a number, and so are temperatures. But there is a little bit of meaning in there somewhere. 59 in Spokane, 65 in Coeur d'Alene. The sky's a little bit clearer this morning, but that's also allowed us to see some of the haze in our skies a little bit better. A red sunrise earlier this last half hour around Spokane and Coeur d'Alene. Our planner for the day, well, we're going to end up in the middle and upper 80s for this afternoon. Could see a few spots get close to 90 degrees here during that kind of 4, 5, 6 o'clock time frame. Overall, though, this is looking like a pretty decent day for most places. However, we continue on with another day. We're going to add 53 to the board here for Spokane International Airport. Since our last measurable rainfall back on the 28th of June, by the record, by the way, it was 80 days in 2017. And, well, we keep getting closer, that's for sure. We have a chance, though, for some wet weather coming up at the end of this week. But before we get there, we're going to see some pretty hot conditions. Today is going to look cool by comparison to Thursday and Friday. That's coming up in your forecast.
17: Matt, thanks. Well, Spokane County commissioners have now paused the approval of any new large data centers through the end of this year. For the next 4 months, any land use applications for a large load data center will now be halted. All five commissioners voted unanimously to approve this measure in a public meeting yesterday.
1: Today's action is a starting point. It gives us the chance to have the real community conversation that is needed. And as we discussed in our morning briefing, this pause can be extended if it becomes clear more time is required to find the right solutions.
17: Commissioners also discussed a draft zoning ordinance. It will lay out specific guidelines a company would need to follow before they can build a large data center. That includes studies on how much noise and vibration the center would create. And if you want to read that ordinance for yourself, we have it posted right now on our website, kxoy.com.
18: Riverside State Park crews are removing hundreds of burned trees that now pose a danger to visitors and drivers. Of the thousands of trees evaluated since the fires, more than 200 need to be taken down. Experts say many trees can recover from fire damage, but those with severely damaged bases or leaning trunks have to go.
2: Today at Riverside along Albright Parkway, we are clearing the hazard trees that were burnt in the fire that, if they were to fall unexpectedly, they would hit the road.
18: Park officials say they'll continue evaluating other areas with the Centennial Trail next on their list. Rex Schultz says locals should expect to see new growth in charred areas by next spring. If you have damaged trees on your property, contact an arborist or a tree company for an evaluation. If you're renting a home or live in an apartment building, that responsibility falls on the landowner. If trees are threatening power lines, whichever company the lines belong to should take care of it.
17: Washington Governor Bob Ferguson and Congressman Michael Baumgartner sent a letter to President Donald Trump asking for approval of a major disaster declaration for the Spokane Complex fires. Now, if this is approved, it would open up more funding access for the people affected by the fires. It can also provide public assistance money for cities, counties, and tribes to replace damaged facilities and infrastructure. And we will let you know if we hear anything back on that letter. Good morning, Northwest time right now is 6:35.
18: Let's check in with meteorologist Matt Gray as we take a live look. Is this the Deer Park Airport?
7: This is Chewila.
17: Oh.
7: All right. And you can see the added haziness compared to what we've been seeing this morning around the Spokane area. So an odd looking sunrise, odd looking morning here with some of that haze overhead. We're going to continue to see hazy conditions for the next couple of days as our temperatures rise, followed by a bunch of changes as we head into the weekend. That's in your forecast coming up.
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17: Welcome back. Time right now, 6:39. Well, there were some closely watched primary battles in Florida last night ahead of the critical midterm elections. Trump-backed Representative Byron Donalds will now face off with a former Republican in the race for governor.
18: An embattled GOP congressman lost his reelection bid, and progressives are celebrating after a Democratic socialist pulled off a surprise victory in the race for Senate. Here's ABC's Sophie Flay.
8: Overnight, Florida's political future coming into focus. State lawmaker Angie Nixon won the Democratic Senate primary over former National Security Council aide Alex Vindman. Vindman was expected to easily defeat Nixon, who joined the Democratic Socialists of America during her campaign and ran on Medicaid for All, a tax on billionaires, and free child care. Vindman vastly outraised Nixon and spent $2.2 million on ads, compared to Nixon, who spent less than $60,000.
10: And you proved that without a shadow of a doubt, organized people beat big money every day.
8: Nixon now faces even longer odds against Republican Senator Ashley Moody, who was appointed to the seat last year in a state that's moved sharply right and where many Cuban and Venezuelan families fled socialist governments. In the House primaries, Trump-backed Congressman Corey Mills lost his seat. Mills is under investigation by the House Ethics Committee over allegations of sexual misconduct and campaign finance violations. He denies any wrongdoing. And Congresswoman Debbie Wasserman Schultz, whose district was eliminated by Republican redistricting, won the Democratic primary in a newly drawn historically black district, defeating several black candidates who criticized her decision to run there. And the race to replace term-limited Governor Ron DeSantis is now set. Trump-endorsed Congressman Byron Donalds will face former Congressman David Jolly, a former Republican who switched to the Democratic Party.
11: We have won a massive victory.
17: Sophie Flay, ABC News, New York.
7: Let's plan your day. 59 degrees here, and we are going to end up with a pretty nice day overall for your afternoon. Temperatures in the upper 80s to run around 90. Just a little cooler in the last couple of days, but honestly, not by much. It's about the same. But it's definitely going to be cooler than what we'll see after tonight. Mild and hazy with some much hotter weather for the end of the week.
18: Matt, thanks. Well, back to school season's here, and for some Spokane area students, this is their first step into the classroom.
17: Preschool and kindergarten registration is now open, and local educators are urging families to enroll early. Our Alexandra Koniarts live in studio for us this morning. And Alexandra, why can registering early really make a big difference here?
9: Good morning. Well, registering early can help families find the school and program that best fits their child's needs. Spokane Public Schools guarantees a kindergarten spot for every eligible student, but preschool space is limited. So educators say families interested should apply as soon as possible. This is only the second year Spokane Public Schools has offered preschool programs at every elementary school in the district. Educators say early learning helps children build confidence, social skills, and become more familiar with the classroom, things that can make the transition to kindergarten easier.
12: Being part of a school community, following directions, standing in line, just kind of how you navigate a classroom, you can always tell students who have been there before. Not that students who haven't don't learn eventually, but it's really great if the environment of school isn't brand new, even though the people and the other students are going to be new for them.
9: Children who are 3 or 4 years old may be eligible for preschool. Children who turn 5 by August 31st are eligible for kindergarten. Kate Lyle says enrolling early also gives families more time to get information and prepare their child for the school year. SPS encourages parents to begin practicing simpler routines before the first day. Those can include things like taking turns, putting on coats and backpacks, following two-step directions, and learning to ask an adult for help. While both kindergarten and preschool at SPS are free, preschool slots do operate on a need basis, which is another reason why the district urges parents to get those registrations in as soon as possible. Live in studio this morning, Alexandra Koniarts, 4 News Now.
17: Alexandra, thank you so much. And again, it is just wild to see that we have schools that are starting next week for our kids here in Spokane, but also Freeman having their first day of school today, some other smaller districts as well. And we'll be chatting with the superintendent there in Freeman coming up on Fox 28. Your time right now is 6:43.
18: Well, could you learn to dance ballroom in just 2 days? After the break, we'll hear from the Spokane man who's showing off his moves on this week's episode of Dancing with the Stars, The Next Pro.
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1: For this challenge, each of you will be dancing a ballroom routine with fans of Dancing with the Stars.
17: Well, the Dancing with the Stars spinoff series, The Next Pro, is searching for the next professional dancer for the TV series. And this week's episode featured a familiar face. Spokane's own Jeremy Uran was chosen as an amateur dancer that was taught a ballroom routine by one of the Next Pro contestants.
2: When I got the call and they're like, hey, can you be in Australia in 2 weeks? It was unreal. And of course, I dropped everything I was doing. I was like, yes, this is the opportunity. I grew up dancing. Dance has been a huge part of my life, of my career. And so when they called, it was an immediate yes.
17: And Jeremy said that his dance experience is mainly in musical theater and hip hop, but this ballroom style was a totally new challenge for him.
2: So in ballroom, you have to be, your shoulders have to be down, chest out, elbows up like here the whole time, everything you do. And in hip hop, you're all sunken down, shoulders forward. It's very like hard hitting movements. So it's a different way of thinking.
17: And Jeremy said he only had 2 days and 6 total hours to learn this dance and this new style. To see how Jeremy and his partner Selena did, you can watch Dancing with the Stars, The Next Pro. It's streaming right now on Hulu. And then season 35 of Dancing with the Stars premieres on September 15th. You can watch that right here on KXLY. It was such a joy to chat with Jeremy yesterday and learn a little bit about his journey and his performances. He's just a rock star. He's actually producing a local small film called Hot Shots right now with his sister. So he's doing some really cool stuff. And just to see him represented on such a big program and stage is pretty cool.
3: Yeah, we love when local people are on the big stage.
17: Yeah, it's fun. So congratulations, Jeremy. It's a cool episode. You should watch it.
3: Right on. Matt, we're expecting another warm day today.
7: Yeah, expecting another warm one here, but it's kind of feel rather cool compared to what's coming on later this week here as we are heating up once again in the Inland Northwest. So we've been hovering right around 90 for the past couple of days. We'll do pretty much the same today. Temperatures right now are in the upper 50s to mid 60s. We're seeing a lot more sunshine and clear-ish skies, about as clear as they're going to get, considering the circumstances for this time of the year here. So sunshine, haziness, temperatures will be in the upper 80s to right around 90 degrees. And we just keep warming up from there. High pressure strengthening. 92 for Thursday, 95 for Friday. We're going to see some 97s, 98s, maybe even a stray 99 around the Columbia Basin down to the LC Valley here. We're going to see some toasty temperatures as well, even in our northern valleys where we could get some spots into the mid-90s. And then everything changes as we head into the middle of your Friday and beyond because of this storm system sitting off the coast. Very apparent now. Lots of shower and storm activity kind of sitting around it here. This is all going to track up to the north here and eventually right off the coast of Washington as we head into Friday with some southerly wind flow out ahead of it. That's going to bring up the moisture. It's going to be hot. You got some ingredients coming together for some thunderstorms. So this is quite a thunderstorm pattern for us usually, and it does look like we are going to see that pattern bear out as we head into Friday night. At the very least, we're going to see some thunderstorms in the Cascades. There's also a chance for a couple of storms to try and get their way into the Spokane, Coeur d'Alene area, the Palouse, the Blue Mountains, and eventually up near the Idaho Panhandle. Expecting here as we go into Saturday, more Cascades activity and more activity up in the mountains here. But it's going to be less about any chances for thunderstorms late on Saturday than it will be about the winds. And that is, of course, the primary thing we've been talking about when it comes to Saturday all this week, because we're going to see, and you can see here in this simulation, about 5 o'clock on Saturday, we've got a long stretch here of 30-plus mile-an-hour wind gusts from the Tri-Cities all the way up towards the Sandpoint area as we get this system coming right over top of us here. So that is going to be an issue when it comes to fire danger, especially with some lightning the night before. Something we are watching closely as we head through the rest of this week. It's something you want to be aware of as you're making your weekend plans. We'll be right back with your morning sprint.
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0: The Dow Jones has gained 60 points to 53,400. The S&P 500 is up 20 to 7,710. And the NASDAQ is up 15 points to 26,305. 10-year treasuries are at 4.6%. Taking a look at commodities now, crude oil's trading at $85 a barrel. The price of gold is at $4,515 an ounce, while silver is at $65 an ounce. Soft white wheat's quoted at $6.45 a bushel. And finally, Tesla stock has gained about $2 this morning and is now trading at $338 a share. Learn how to retire with Altmaier by visiting altmaierfinancial.com, where you can find times this weekend to join Dave on Altmaier Financial Radio. 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Have a great morning.
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18: We're back at 6:54, time to get you ready to take on your Wednesday in the morning sprint.
17: We'll be telling you the futures of data centers here in Spokane County as the commissioners vote in favor of a moratorium through the end of this year.
18: Meteorologist Matt Gray is tracking warm temperatures in the First Alert forecast.
17: But we begin today with the lessons police learned following the Spokane area fires. During the Spokane fires, more than 60,000 people were evacuated from their homes. It's a level that local law enforcement say it's never seen at that scale before. And now, 3 weeks later, the Spokane Police Department and the Spokane County Sheriff's Office are reflecting on what went well and what can be improved. One improvement is dealing with the congestion caused by the amount of people that were evacuating. Many people say it took them more than an hour to get out. Law enforcement says that there are things that they're proud of, including the coordination among all the different agencies involved and the ability to adapt during this unprecedented event.
18: Riverside State Park crews are removing hundreds of burned trees that now pose a danger to visitors and drivers. Of the 1,000 trees evaluated since the fires, more than 200 need to be taken down. Experts say many trees can recover from fire damage, but those with severely damaged bases or leaning trunks have to go. Park officials say they'll continue evaluating other areas with the Centennial Trail next on their list.
7: In your forecast, we are going to have another day that will be on the warm side for the afternoon. We are going to have a little bit of added haze in our skies. You can certainly see that already here as well as we go throughout the day. That said, I'm not expecting air quality to change all that much, but certainly you'll notice that haziness as we have been throughout the morning higher up. Expecting highs in the upper 80s, low 90s, and even hotter weather to come later this week.
17: Spokane police say they arrested a man suspected of burglarizing a home in the evacuation zones during the fires. SPD says a person living in 5 Mile reported their house had been burglarized between August 1st and August 5th while they were evacuated. This person was able to provide video footage, which police used to identify the suspect. Lauren's boss was arrested and booked into the Spokane County Jail for residential burglary. SPD says during these evacuations, once it was safe to do so, officers were deployed to show a police presence and identify any suspicious activity. And during that deployment, two other men were arrested for criminal trespassing.
18: 3 years ago, wildfires swept through the communities of Medical Lake and Elk, destroying hundreds of homes. Hundreds of people evacuated as strong winds carried the fire over thousands of acres. Now, many of those people wouldn't have a home to come back to once they left. Many of them were either underinsured or not insured at all. And the fires have taught the victims and the leaders of these communities a lot about preparing for future fire seasons.
17: Spokane County commissioners have now paused the approval of any new large data centers through the end of this year. For the next 4 months, any land use applications for a large load data center will be halted. All five commissioners voted unanimously to approve this measure in a public meeting yesterday. Commissioners also discussed a draft zoning ordinance. It will lay out specific guidelines that a company would need to follow before they can build a large data center here. That includes studies on how much noise and the vibration that the center would create.
18: And we'll be back with a final check of weather as we take a live look over downtown Spokane. We'll see you right after the break.
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0: pronounced dead at the scene. Panettiere had written in her memoir that Hickerson had abused her in the past. The next battle in the separation of church and state, the Ten Commandments on classroom walls in the state of Texas. ABC's Jim Ryan says there's a court case now underway over it.
1: Supporters of classroom displays of the Ten Commandments say it's not about proselytizing non-Christians. Instead, says Alabama State Representative Mark Gidley,
2: this is about returning a foundational principle to our schools.
1: While opponents insist,
3: no school district should be posting them.
1: Attorney Chloe Kemp is with the ACLU, which has asked the U.S. Supreme Court to consider the constitutionality of the Texas law that requires the posting of the Ten Commandments in every public schoolroom in the state. Jim Ryan, ABC News in Dallas-Fort Worth.
0: The battle over the name and the battle over the facility itself goes on. The Kennedy Center has now told a federal court it will not attempt to return Donald Trump's name to the Kennedy Center's facade until at least September 8th, as another legal battle over the center's future takes shape. I'm Sherry Preston, ABC News.
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8: Information today about the conditions on U.S. Navy warships. A destroyer in the South China Sea lost all power, leaving sailors without water, toilets, or air conditioning. We're breaking down what's happening on these warships and what the Pentagon is saying about it.
9: And it's another warm day, but it's going to get a whole lot hotter before the weekend in your First Alert forecast.
10: The Spokane fires forced more than 60,000 people from their homes, and now local law enforcement sharing what they learned. Sheriff John Knowles tells us what went right during the evacuation and what needs to change if this happens again. Live on KXLY Plus and 4 News Now, you're watching Good Morning Northwest. Thanks for starting your day with us. I'm Rob King.
8: And I'm Natalie Grant. Today is Wednesday, August 19th. Let's get right on over to meteorologist Matt Grace, taking a look at that First Alert forecast for us. Matt, and yeah, yesterday it felt really warm out there.
9: Yeah, it has been a little warm, certainly compared to what we've seen so far here this August. But this will feel by the end of the week fairly cool by comparison. As you can see, more mild conditions out there this morning as we get up and get our day started. We are in the upper 60s in Spokane, low 60s for Airway Heights, 63 in Coeur d'Alene, some 50s in places like Deer Park and Athlone. In fact, Deer Park really our coolest spot by far this morning in the local area, sitting at 51. For this afternoon, not much of a change here in our temperatures. In fact, maybe just slightly cooler than the last couple of days as we end up right between kind of 88 and 90 degrees. Best chance of the 90s is going to be around eastern parts of Spokane, the Millwood area, Spokane Valley, and downtown Coeur d'Alene. Everybody else going to be in that kind of 87 to 89 range and some of those higher benches around the area. Looking across the inland northwest as a whole here, we continue to see areas of moderate air quality, some pockets of good as you head to the south, and then the unhealthy air from that smoke from those fires in the Cascades as you head further north, places like Tenasket, Omak, Oroville, Republican, unhealthy air here this morning, parts of the Methow Valley to the north and to the west of Twisp as well. And then we have unhealthy for sensitive groups there around Chewila and Chelium and Colville and other parts of northern Stevens County as we start our day. We are going to be seeing hotter weather for our days ahead, followed by some changes for the weekend coming up in your forecast.
8: Matt, thanks. Well, new concerns are now coming to light about the conditions on Navy warships that are supporting the war on Iran.
10: And it comes as South Korea confirms its joint military exercises with the U.S. are being cut short. ABC's Karen Waugh is in D.C. with the details.
11: There's growing concern the Navy is stretched too thin. After reports of deplorable conditions and sailor suicide attempts on the USS Lincoln, we're now learning about a power failure on a ship sent to relieve it. Overnight, South Korea confirms its joint military exercises with the U.S. are being cut short. The 11-day drills typically prepare soldiers for a North Korean attack. They'll now end 6 days earlier than planned, per Trump's orders, citing his good relationship with dictator Kim Jong-un. It comes as the Navy faces new scrutiny, following the news that another destroyer, the USS Benfold, had a major breakdown in the South China Sea. The 300 sailors on board reportedly had limited drinking water, no toilets, and no air conditioning after the ship suffered a complete loss of power. It was later towed to the Philippines for repairs. The Benfold was part of the fleet heading to the Middle East to relieve the USS Lincoln, whose crew has been at sea for a record 268 days as part of the war on Iran. The Lincoln's nine-month deployment was marked by broken plumbing, as well as food and supply shortages. Defense Secretary Pete Hegseth denying there's a problem.
4: We make sure that every ship, every crew, every captain has everything we can provide them at every single moment.
11: The power failure on the USS Benfold happened 3 weeks ago, a Navy spokesperson says, due to a generator issue, adding no crew members were injured. It's not clear why the Pentagon waited so long to disclose this. Karen Hua, ABC News, Washington.
10: The Spokane Valley City Council has passed a new speed limit resolution aimed to make streets safer before kids head back to school.
12: And three major streets are affected here near six different schools. The first is along Park Road near Seth Woodard and Orchard Centered Elementary Schools. The speed limit will be lowered there from 35 miles an hour down to 30. It also lowers the speed limit along Pines Road near University High School, Horizon Middle School, and Chester Elementary School. And finally, the stretch of Broadway from Adams to Sullivan near Progress Elementary. And while speed limits already dropped 20 miles an hour during school hours, supporters say the reduced speed will help create more attentive drivers around the schools during all hours of the day. And city officials say that these changes could be the first step in a larger plan to reduce speed limits all across the city. Well, during the Spokane complex fires, more than 60,000 people were evacuated from their homes.
10: It's a level local law enforcement say has never been seen on that scale before. And now, 3 weeks later, the Spokane Police Department and the Spokane County Sheriff's Office are reflecting on what went well and what can be improved upon. One improvement is dealing with the congestion caused by the amount of people evacuating. Many people say it took them more than an hour to get out.
13: It is important that we get to every door and we get everybody out as possible, as soon as possible. But in more populated, more densely populated areas, let's pay some attention to some of these traffic pinch points and see if we can't get somebody down there.
10: While there are always things that can go better, law enforcement says there are things they're proud of, including the coordination among all the different agencies involved and the ability to adapt during this unprecedented event.
12: Spokane police say they arrested a man suspected of burglarizing a home in an evacuation zone during the fires. SPD says a person living in 5 Mile reported their house had been burglarized between August 1st and August 8th while they were evacuated. The person was able to provide video footage, which police then used to identify the suspect. Lawrence Moss was arrested and booked into the Spokane County Jail for residential burglary. SPD says during the evacuations, once it was safe to do so, officers were deployed to show a police presence and identify any suspicious activity. During that deployment, two other men were arrested for criminal trespassing. Good morning, Northwest. Time right now is 5:06.
10: Let's check back in with meteorologist Matt Gray this morning, and we're noticing it, the sun rising a little later and later.
14: I know. So, the dark hour here, the 5 o'clock hour in this program. As we look over the Moses Lake Airport, so you can see a little bit of the haziness in the background. Still watching some smoke in our northern counties. But really, over the next few days, it is all about the heat that is going to be building quite a bit as we go through your forecast coming up.
15: And are you sending your child to school for the first time? The advice Spokane educators have for that and how to ease the transition coming up.
10: They're called the Dirty Workers, and they're making a real difference in Spokane. Volunteers with Samaritan's Purse are helping families who lost everything in the wildfires sift through the rubble to find what matters most. Hear how one family is finding relief through their help. That's next on Good Morning Northwest.
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10: Welcome back. Your time's 5:10. Here's a look at what's new on Good Morning Northwest. Officials say a U.S. Air Force flight to Antarctica turned back due to a missile warning from Russia.
11: New Zealand's Civil Aviation Authority says the plane took off from Christchurch and then returned to that airport. It says Russia's State Air Traffic Management Corporation had alerted it to a planned missile launch. The CAA says it created a potential hazard to international airspace, and that's why it issued what's called a notice to airmen, including, according to the agency. Now, flights from Christchurch to Antarctic bases are common at this time of year.
10: The costs of oil and gas are up slightly from yesterday's prices. The U.S. benchmark, WTI crude, fluctuating just more than $85 a barrel. Brent hovering above the $90 mark. Deutsche Bank analysts say traders are increasingly pessimistic about the Strait of Hormuz reopening. An Iranian official says that won't happen until the U.S. meets the conditions of June's Memorandum of Understanding. President Trump says no talks with Tehran are scheduled for now.
11: Well, some Outshine fruit bars distributed nationwide are now being recalled amid concerns over potential contamination with glass. The recall was prompted by reports of glass in these fruit bars, which are a popular frozen dessert marketed as containing real fruits or fruit juice. Now, parent company Dreyer's says that the five flavors of six-count packs are affected are the strawberry, watermelon, grape, tangerine, and black cherry. So far, no illnesses or injuries have been reported.
10: In yesterday's elections, Ryan Elijah wins the Republican primary for Florida's 7th Congressional District. He beat incumbent U.S. Representative Corey Mills and secured the GOP nod for the election in November. It's one of several closely watched races ahead of November's midterms. We'll have a closer look at more election results in about 20 minutes.
9: And now let's plan your day. So 61 degrees here. We are going to have what overall, yes, it's a little warm out there, but it is going to be a pretty decent looking Wednesday across the region. A nice summer day, temperatures in the upper 80s for most places, although we likely will touch 90 degrees briefly here in the Spokane area. Mild and hazy for tonight ahead of some hotter weather for the end of the week.
12: Well, people who lost their homes in the wildfires are now getting a helping hand from a group called Samaritan's Purse. About 50 to 60 volunteers from around the country are in town helping people sift through the rubble. They're looking for any heirlooms or other items that may have survived the fire. For one family, it helps take off some of the burden of themselves and give them closure.
1: And there's no pretty way to say it or glamorous way to go about it. They're doing the dirty work that I had been thinking about having to do myself for so long, and they're doing it without hesitation.
12: Samaritan's Purse plans to be in Spokane now for about 3 weeks or perhaps even longer, depending on the need. They say they want to help as many families as possible. And then just, you've seen, there's people that have found rings, there's people that have found precious heirlooms, and just to sift through all that and find little pieces of what's left.
2: Right, especially something like that that's going to take time to do, and having more hands to help is great.
12: It's always helpful. Your time right now is 5:13.
2: Well, many Spokane students start school in a week. It's the first day of school ever. The simple steps parents can take to make the transition easier after the break.
12: And here's a live look at the start to your Wednesday morning. The sun just starting to come up in the sky here in Riverfront Park. Thanks for kicking off your day with us here on Good Morning Northwest. We'll see you right after the break.
3: On the PNW Ag Network, I'm Glenn Vaughan. Oregon's wood products industry is slated to get an over $15 million federal boost.
23: Senators Jeff Merkley and Ron Wyden announced Monday the Forest Service would invest $15.1 million in 20 projects across the state aimed at strengthening sawmills, expanding wood product manufacturing, and reducing wildfire risk. The projects stretch across the state with major investments in eastern Oregon. Prairie Wood Products and Malheur Forest Products will each get $2 million to restart or upgrade sawmills in Prairie City and John Day, processing small diameter and low value logs. Other projects will modernize mills, expand biomass energy, and develop new mass timber and wood products. I'm John McKay on the PNW Ag Network.
3: The Senate version of the Farm Bill recently marked up and failed to advance out of committee. Despite that stumbling block, both the Republicans and Democrats say they want to work on a compromise that will make an updated Farm Bill a reality. Many of the sticking points are centered on SNAP and an insufficient farm policy safety net. So what's next? National Farmers Union Vice President for Advocacy, Mike Strand.
24: I think throughout August and into September, when Congress comes back from recess, there's going to be some big discussions about how to move forward on farm policy, whether it's to get a farm bill patched together that could pass during lame duck, or to start thinking big about 2027. I mean, the farm bill expires on September 30th. Granted, there's some leeway for a few months there before an expiration really has an impact, but it's really through the end of this year to get moving on a 2026 farm bill. And I think that there might be some maneuvers that could be taken to get some things updated through a farm bill in 2026, but a lot of the big issues haven't been addressed yet this year.
3: Once again, that was Mike Strands of the National Farmers Union. Get social with the PNW Ag Network. 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This is the PNW Ag Network.
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12: Welcome back. Your time right now is 5:16. Well, in just 1 week, Spokane students will be back in the classroom. And for some families, it'll be the first time sending their child off to school.
10: It can be a big and sometimes nerve-wracking milestone. But educators say registering early can help families start the year on the right foot. Alexandra Konyarts is live in studio this morning. And Alexandra, what are some of the benefits of enrolling early?
11: Well, the biggest benefit is helping families secure a spot at the school and program that works best for them. Registering early can also give parents time to meet their child's teacher, see the classroom, and get the information they need to help prepare for the first day of school. Spokane families with children ages 3 and 4 may be eligible for preschool programs. Children who turn 5 by August 31st are eligible for kindergarten. Educators say those early learning years are especially important, not just for literacy and language skills, but for learning how to share, follow routines, and manage emotions.
0: It's a critical time. So much is happening in brain development. So they're really sponges and can take in so much in a, you know, safe, structured environment that's consistent and provides both academic and emotional support and growth.
11: Spokane Public Schools is also working with the city and child care providers to expand access to free and affordable care for children under 3. Shauna Armstrong, educator in the district, says she is excited for this opportunity because benefits of early learning are clear. If you are sending your child to school for the first time, there are things you can do to prepare at home before the first day. Those can be things like practicing taking turns, putting on coats and backpacks, following two-step directions, and learning to ask an adult for help. While kindergarten is, of course, free, preschool programs require families to meet specific eligibility requirements. You can find what those requirements are on our website at KXLY.com. In studio this morning, Alexandra Konyarts, 4 News Now.
12: Alexandra, thank you so much. And you know what? Spokane starts schools next week, but there's other smaller districts that start today. I mean, Freeman's having their first day of school this morning. We'll be chatting with their superintendent coming up on Fox 28 starting at 7 o'clock this morning.
9: But if I was a kid, I'd be so mad.
12: If you're going back to school already?
9: If I'm the first person that's going back to school.
4: Yeah. And it's like the middle of August.
12: Yeah, but then you're the first one out, so then you get to be out before your friends.
4: Yeah, that's nice.
12: It's true.
9: We did do that in Florida, though, middle of August.
12: Right? Really?
9: Nobody wanted to be outside in the middle of August.
12: No. So.
4: Enjoy the air conditioning.
12: Yeah,
9: people want to be outside here in the middle of August, even when it is a little bit hot out, which is going to be the theme here over the next couple of days as we really crank up the thermostat just a little bit. Temperatures right now as you head out the door here this morning. Well, a little bit warm in Coeur d'Alene. We're sitting at 64 right now, 61 in Spokane, 50s for Pullman, Bonners Ferry, Sandpoint, Colville, 60s for Omak, Grand Coulee, Moses Lake, and the LC Valley, which has already been feeling it a little bit here this week. You're going to feel it some more. Highs for your Wednesday. Here we go. 88 in Spokane, 90 in downtown Coeur d'Alene. We'll likely see a smattering of 90s in a few select Spokane neighborhoods. 89 for St. Mary's, 88 in Pullman, 96 in the LC Valley. We'll be in the low 90s across the Columbia Basin, right about 89, 90 degrees for some of our northern valleys, places like Colville and Bonners Ferry. Looking ahead here, as high pressure will continue to strengthen as we go through the next couple of days. So winds will be fairly calm. We will see just that kind of hazy, still conditions. And that is eventually going to lead us towards kind of some mid-90s around the Spokane area for the afternoon tomorrow. So that's going to be a jump up in temperatures, particularly in the far eastern third of Washington. And then everybody is really going to be quite a bit hotter here as we go into Friday, where we're talking about middle 90s, some upper 90s, even maybe flirting with 100 degrees around parts of the Columbia Basin and the LC Valley here. So, yeah, not going to be the most pleasant Friday afternoon. But if this isn't your cup of tea, well, we are going to cool down back towards average here on Saturday and then go well below average on Sunday. The issue is that at this time of year, that comes with complications. And the way things are trending here, it does look like we'll have a chance for some thunderstorms in addition to gusty winds that we've been telling you about all week. Let's take a look here at the smoke forecast for today. Looking like some pretty hazy conditions here during the early afternoon from Moses Lake all the way up to the Colville area. In north central Washington, we still have air quality alerts in place. I expect most of the haziness to stay away from Spokane for the time being. And then that thicker smoke closing back in tonight around places like Omak and the Methow Valley for yet another day. So it looks like Saturday is going to be the busiest day and kind of very late on Friday. So most of Friday, mostly cloudy skies, hot temperatures. And then Friday night, we start the thunderstorm chances. And I will show you how that has a chance to play out. We'll talk more about the winds as well that we've been watching all week coming up in the next half hour.
12: All right. Yeah, something to just be aware of as you're making those weekend plans, for
9: yeah,
12: sure.
9: Yeah, exactly.
2: All right, Matt, thank you. Your Good Morning Northwest time is 5:22.
12: We are still a few months out from the turn of college basketball, but the new Bulldogs joining the team are arriving now in the Lilac City. We'll take a look at some of the Zags that you can expect to hit the hardwood next. It's coming up in Morning Sports.
2: And let's take a live look outside over Riverfront Park right now. You can see a little lighter blue. That sun just starting to peek over there. A little pink down there as well. Gorgeous. Thanks for starting your Wednesday here on Good Morning Northwest. We'll be right back after the break.
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6: It was a busy weekend for Gonzaga faithful after Mark Few's Hall of Fame enshrinement out east, and his 2026-27 roster keeps getting closer to completion with some updates around the hoops world. French commit Jawan Akunga-Ahawa officially arrived in Spokane yesterday and went right to the gym, according to his Instagram story. The 18-year-old wing signed with the Zags in June, and he scored an average of over 19 points per game on J.L. Borg's U21 team back in his home country. Also, both Donovan Dent and Xavien Lee, two of the biggest point guard Gonzaga targets, are officially freed into the transfer portal. Dent earned Mountain West Player of the Year at New Mexico before playing at UCLA last year, and Lee shined at Princeton before a transfer to Florida last season. Both elite point guards, both expected to enter the portal. Dent, a standout playmaker, Lee, a stout defender. The pair, among 71 other men's and women's basketball players, earned eligibility after a California judge granted a temporary restraining order against the NCAA. Among the 73 also include former Zag Inesh Betancourt, who now is eligible to return to Spokane for her fifth year. The Mariners lost a historic 22-0 game to the Milwaukee Brewers, the third such loss in the modern era of baseball and the first since 2004. Each of Seattle's four pitchers, anchored by position player Leo Rivas, allowed a run and at least three hits, including five earned runs each by starter Bryce Miller and reliever Josh Simpson. Seven different Brewers had multi-hit games, including four from Garrett Mitchell, and they shelled the Mariners for their worst loss in terms of run differential in franchise history. The M's attempt to recover in Game 2 of this road series at 4:40 p.m. Make sure to stick around tonight for a look at Eastern Washington's offensive brother duo, hoping to lead the Eagles to new heights in 2026.
12: That's a tough look for the Mariners.
2: It's one thing to give up 22 runs, but for your team to also score zero...
12: Yeah,
2: they had three innings of position player pitching.
12: Yeah, it's just you gotta just forget that everything has a fluke. We're moving on. You can only go up
2: under 500. Get it together.
12: We can only go up from here, right?
2: Oh, that's a long baseball season. Good Morning Northwest time is 5:27.
12: Can't get worse. So Spokane County has taken its first action on the future of data centers here. And coming up next, what the county decided and what's next for these controversial proposals.
2: While evacuation orders have been lifted from the Spokane wildfires, parts of Riverside State Park remain closed. What crews need to do to ensure you're safe next time you hit the trails, coming up next.
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13: 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The Dow Jones has gained 255 points to 53,600. The S&P 500 is up 25 to 7,715. And the NASDAQ is down 40 points to 26,250. 10-year treasuries are at 4.6%. Taking a look at commodities, crude oil's trading at $85 a barrel. The price of gold is at $4,515 an ounce, while silver is at $65 an ounce. Soft white wheat's quoted at $6.45 a bushel. And finally, Costco stock has gained about $12 this morning and is now trading at $973 a share. 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Have a great morning.
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12: We are kicking off this half hour at the 4 News Now story tracker and some stories people are reading about online this morning.
10: Fiery testimony from a star witness on day 2 of the murder trial of Dwayne Keffie D. Davis, charged in the 1996 killing of rapper Tupac Shakur. Prosecutors say Shakur's killing was part of an exchange of violence between Crips and Bloods street gangs revolving around Davis's nephew. McDonald gave candid testimony about violence between the two gangs. Jurors also heard testimony from Reggie Wright Jr., the official head of Death Row Records security at the time of Shakur's killing.
12: Well, Madonna is back in the limelight. The singer leads this year's MTV Video Music Award nominations with 11, including Video of the Year for Confessions 2, the film. Taylor Swift is close behind with 9 nods, including Video of the Year for her Fate of Ophelia video. Both of those are up for Artist of the Year. 7 of the 8 artists with the most nomination this year are women. Who thought we'd be talking about Madonna?
10: I was
12: going
10: to say, Madonna
12: of the
10: and
12: year?
10: Tupac. Welcome to 4 News Now in 1992.
12: Yeah, it's just wild headlines here. Thanks for starting your day with us. I'm Natalie Grant.
10: And I'm Rob King. Today is Wednesday, August 19th, 2026. Don't get confused. Let's check in with meteorologist Matt Gray this morning as we take a look at our current conditions.
9: So that means Celine Dion comes back.
12: Ooh, she's coming
9: right.
12: Quick, yeah.
10: I've heard of this new
2: new band out of Seattle. Pretty good.
9: Oh, brother. All right. So in the 60s right now in Spokane and in Coeur d'Alene, looking like we're setting up for a pretty nice Wednesday overall. Still hazy up in our northern valleys. Hazy enough that we got to keep an eye on air quality there. But in Spokane and Coeur d'Alene, expecting us to just kind of hover in this good to moderate range throughout the day. We're going to end up in the upper 80s for most places. We may get up to around 90 degrees just very briefly here. And you know what? Yeah, enjoy this, because this is going to be the coolest day here for the rest of your work week, as we are going to be heating up going into Thursday and Friday. We continue to wait for rain. 52 days now since the last measurable rainfall at Spokane International. It has been over a month since the last measurable rainfall that we saw in the kind of greater I-90 corridor around Spokane. That was back on the 17th of July. So we are really stretching things out here. We could use some rain. We do have a chance for some. Not so much for Friday, but Friday night and Saturday is a whole different story, at least for the time being. So we'll take a look at what we can expect as the storm system moves in for the weekend after this.
12: Matt, thanks. Well, Spokane County commissioners have now paused the approval of any new large data centers through the end of the year. For the next 4 months, any land use applications for a large load data center will be halted. All five commissioners voted unanimously to approve this measure in a public meeting yesterday.
0: Today's action is a starting point. It gives us the chance to have the real community conversation that is needed. And as we discussed in our morning briefing, this pause can be extended if it becomes clear more time is required to find the right solutions.
12: And commissioners also discussed a draft zoning ordinance. It will lay out specific guidelines a company would need to follow before they can build a large data center here. That includes studies on how much noise and vibration the center would create. And if you want to take a look at that full ordinance for yourself, we have it posted online right now at KXLY.com.
2: Riverside State Park crews are removing hundreds of burned trees that now pose a danger to visitors and drivers. Of the thousands of trees evaluated since the fires, more than 200 need to be taken down. Experts say many trees can recover from fire damage, but those with severely damaged bases or leaning trunks have to go.
3: Today at Riverside along Aubrey L. White Parkway, we are clearing the hazard trees that were burnt in the fire that, if they were to fall unexpectedly, they would hit the road.
2: Park officials say they'll continue evaluating other areas with the Centennial Trail next on their list. Rex Schultz says locals should expect to see new growth in charred areas by next spring. If you have damaged trees on your property, contact an arborist or tree company for an evaluation. If you're renting a home or live in an apartment building, that responsibility falls on the landowner. If trees are threatening power lines, whichever company they belong to should take care of it.
12: Well, Washington Governor Bob Ferguson and Congressman Michael Baumgartner have now sent a letter to President Donald Trump asking for approval of a major disaster declaration for the Spokane Complex fires. If approved, it would open up more funding access for those affected by the fires. It could also provide public assistance money for cities, counties, and tribes to replace damaged facilities and infrastructure. And we will let you know as soon as we hear any developments on their letter. Good morning, Northwest. Time right now is 5:34.
2: Let's check back in with meteorologist Matt Gray this morning, where some areas are getting some poorer air quality.
9: Yeah. Another day where the smoke just kind of settles down into the valleys there, especially around Chelan and Okanagan counties. Unhealthy air for another day in and around the OMAC area. So, you know, they had some rain in those areas last week. They could use a lot more, and at least there's a chance coming up as we get closer to the weekend in your forecast after this.
12: In Spokane classrooms, we filled with students once again in just a week. And if it's your child's first time going to school, there are some critical steps you can take to ensure that process goes smoothly. Educators' advice for you after the break. Plus, could you learn to dance ballroom in just a few days? After the break, hear from the Spokane man who's showing off his moves on this week's episode of Dancing with the Stars, The Next Pro.
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12: Welcome back. Your time right now is 5:47. Yesterday marked 3 years since wildfires swept through the communities of Medical Lake and Elk, destroying hundreds of homes.
24: Hundreds of people evacuated as strong winds carried the fire through thousands of acres. Many of those people wouldn't have a home to come back to once they left. Many of them were either underinsured or not insured at all. The fires have taught the victims and the leaders of these communities a lot about preparing for future fire seasons.
25: Everything from having generators at all of our buildings in City Hall, but also the partnerships that we've built with our agency partners, like the state of Washington, those DSHS facilities, the school district.
24: Medical Lake's mayor says Spokane County is still finalizing contracts with organizations like the Spokane Region Long-Term Recovery Group to distribute millions of dollars in federal fire relief money.
12: It's crazy to think that was 3 years ago, and now we're dealing with a lot of the same situations today.
24: Unfortunately.
12: Well, here's a live look this morning, the start to your Wednesday. Our photographer Logan is down in Riverfront Park giving us a live view here. Now, when he was turned around the other way, you could kind of see the sunrise a little bit, but turning this way, Matt, you see more of the clouds and kind of that gloominess that's been hanging out. We kind of saw this similar yesterday, too.
9: Yeah, just a little bit of gloom out there, but today, overall, I think it's going to end up being a pretty nice day, especially considering what we're kind of looking ahead to, which is some hotter weather and then some more kind of turbulent weather, just to say, once we get into the start of the weekend here. So, yeah, the calmest, nice to stay here for a few days around the inland northwest. Current conditions right now out at Spokane International. We're sitting at 61 degrees. We're seeing at least a pocket of clear skies here. Some high clouds still hanging out, as you see this morning. And then that mixes with the haze, especially sometimes early in the morning, it's hard to tell exactly what's going on up there. 61, as I mentioned right now. Here's what we got for the afternoon. We're actually going to be just a touch cooler than we were yesterday. So we've gone from 92 to 89. Now we'll be sitting here at 88. And then we're headed in the exact opposite direction here as we go into Thursday and Friday. A little light southwest wind for the afternoon. Areas of haze, of course, especially in northeast Washington, where air quality alerts remain in effect. Over the next 4 days, we're up to the low 90s Thursday, mid and upper 90s here on Friday. So that's about 10 degrees above average for this time of the year. And then things take quite a dive going into Saturday. They dive even more going into Sunday. We're talking about a 10 to 15 degree drop between Friday and Sunday for our high temperatures across the course of the weekend. Here is the culprit for our changes that we're going to see once can we get into the weekend. And that is this storm system that you can see quite active here this morning, spinning off the coast here of San Francisco. this is going to be tracking basically right up the coast. And whenever we see that type of pattern here, whether it's spring, summer, fall, that is a good pattern for us to see a little bit of thunderstorm activity. And that is exactly what we are anticipating here as these winds higher up in the atmosphere come out of the south and start to bring in more moisture to interact with some of the hot temperatures we're about to see. So as we get into early Friday morning, got some activity down on the Cascades in Oregon, but things will be quiet for the majority of the day on Friday here locally. It's as we head into Friday evening that things start to get a little bit more active. Expecting some thunderstorms around the Cascades, and then the potential for another group of storms to work its way into the Palouse, into the Spokane area here as we head into late Friday. Now, humidity is still going to be pretty low down at the ground, so there certainly is going to be the possibility that some of these storms, especially in the lower elevations, may end up as dry thunderstorms, which of course is something we don't want to see, but we'll continue to evaluate that over the next couple of days. Here is Saturday morning. Activity still around the Cascades here, and then eventually, mostly by the afternoon, we're looking at mountain storms. Not a whole lot going on in some of the lower elevations. What is going to be going on instead are those gusty winds, and we still look like we're on track for some pretty gusty conditions here for the second half of Saturday. You can see these areas in kind of this yellow and orange color here at about 5 o'clock on Saturday. From the Tri-Cities to Spokane up into the northern panhandle, looking at wind gusts of at least 30 miles per hour as that system passes through here. Once that all gets out of the way, a high of only 80 degrees on Sunday. That has the potential, at least, to be quite a beautiful day. But of course, we have to watch fire danger concerns with lightning and wind in the forecast for this coming Saturday.
12: All right.
24: That sounds familiar.
9: Yeah, it certainly does. So we're, I know, we're all kind of tired of this.
12: Yeah.
9: We're all kind of tired of this.
12: Well, enjoy these nice days before we get into that, what we need to be aware of for this weekend here, Matt.
9: Yeah, and, you know, maybe clean your AC filters here before you really got to make it work a little bit heavier again later this week.
24: And once again, get on the other side of it looking pretty good.
9: I know.
12: All right, Matt, thank you so much. Good morning, Northwest time right now, 5:52.
24: Well, in a groundbreaking lawsuit, the parent company of Facebook and Meta, Instagram, is on trial. Coming up, what a coalition of states is accusing Meta of, and the features they say are addicting your kids.
23: Now, the latest Money Matters financial news on 920 News Now.
5: 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The Dow Jones has gained 320 points to 53,660, the S&P 500 is up 40 to 7,730, and the NASDAQ is up 50 points to 26,340. 10-year treasuries are at 4.6%. Taking a look at commodities, crude oil is trading at $85 a barrel. The price of gold is at $4,545 an ounce, while silver is at $65 an ounce. Soft white wheat is quoted at $6.45 a bushel. And finally, Amazon stock has gained about $2 this morning and is now trading at $261 a share. Learn how to retire with Altmaier by visiting altmaierfinancial.com, where you can find times this weekend to join Dave on Altmaier Financial Radio. 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Have a great morning.
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12: Welcome back. Your time right now is just about 5:55, and here's a look at what's new on Good Morning Northwest. It was down to the wire, but President Trump announced a delay on new 50% U.S. tariffs on more than $20 billion worth of Canadian imports, less than 2 hours before they were set to go into effect.
24: Now, this move, which would have impacted everything from hockey sticks to tongue depressors, buys time for more negotiations and avoids another strain in relations between the two countries.
12: Well, in a California courtroom yesterday, the latest trial against social media giant Meta kicked off over its reported dangers to children and teens. The case, which was brought before a jury from several states, state attorney generals, is now expected to examine several of the app's features, including infinite scrolling, autoplay, and likes for content from users under the age of 18.
24: A new offering for seniors looking to save money on their insurance. Wholesale icon Costco announced a new limited Medicare plan with Scan Group, a nonprofit insurer, pending approval by the Medicare agency. The partnership hopes to offer a suite of senior-focused products, including a possible reinvented pharmacy experience, over-the-counter benefits, vision, audiology, and more.
12: And drivers looking for a deal on a used car will be paying more than ever before, with the average used car selling for around $27,000 in July. Analysts say Americans holding onto their cars longer and automakers producing fewer cars has created less offerings in recent years.
9: Another look here at what you need to know about your forecast today. Haze from local wildfires still hanging around, especially in Northeast Washington. Hot days ahead. We're going to be in the mid-90s by the time we get to Friday. It's going to stay dry through the rest of the work week, but a chance for showers, storms, and gusty winds over the weekend.
12: Well, 4 News Now and STCU are honoring volunteers who truly make a difference with their time and efforts to support our area. We are proud to award Travis Scott, the founder of Cycling on Purpose, a $1,000 grant towards his organization's mission to foster purposeful lives in today's youth.
19: Yeah, so really the program focuses on youth mental health and really about helping kids and youth build resilience and find meaning in life and a purpose.
12: Thanks to Travis Scott and Liberty Creek Elementary for their volunteering efforts, and of course to STCU for making sure volunteers count. Here's a look at what's coming up on Good Morning Northwest.
24: Well, you're going to have to start slowing down in Spokane Valley, the new ordinance that passed in the city, where you're going to have to start driving slower. It's coming up.
12: Plus, while thousands were forced from their homes in the Spokane Complex fires, police say one man took that opportunity to steal from empty homes. How SPD was able to catch the suspected burglar is coming up next. Information today about the conditions on U.S. Navy warships. A destroyer in the South China Sea lost all power, leaving sailors without water, toilets, or air conditioning. We're breaking down what's happening on these warships and what the Pentagon is saying about it.
9: And it's another warm day, but it's going to get a whole lot hotter before the weekend in your First Alert forecast.
24: The Spokane fires forced more than 60,000 people from their homes, and now local law enforcement sharing what they learned. Sheriff John Knowles tells us what went right during the evacuation and what needs to change if this happens again. Live on KXLY Plus and 4 News Now, you're watching Good Morning Northwest. Thanks for starting your day with us. I'm Rob King.
12: And I'm Natalie Grant. Today is Wednesday, August 19th. Let's get right on over to meteorologist Matt Gray. He's taking a look at that First Alert forecast for us. Matt, yesterday it felt really warm out there.
9: Yeah, it has been a little warm, certainly compared to what we've seen so far here this August. But this will feel, by the end of the week, fairly cool by comparison. As you can see, more mild conditions out there this morning as we get up and get our day started. We are in the upper 60s in Spokane, low 60s for Airway Heights, 63 in Coeur d'Alene, some 50s in places like Deer Park and Athlone. In fact, Deer Park really our coolest spot by far this morning in the local area, sitting at 51. For this afternoon, not much of a change here in our temperatures. In fact, maybe just slightly cooler than the last couple of days as we end up right between kind of 88 and 90 degrees. Best chance of the 90s is going to be around eastern parts of Spokane, the Millwood area, Spokane Valley, and downtown Coeur d'Alene. Everybody else going to be in that kind of 87 to 89 range and some of those higher benches around the area. Looking across the Inland Northwest as a whole here, we continue to see areas of moderate

0: There's growing concern the Navy is stretched too thin. After reports of deplorable conditions and sailor suicide attempts on the USS Lincoln, we're now learning about a power failure on a ship sent to relieve it. Overnight, South Korea confirms its joint military exercises with the U.S. are being cut short. The 11-day drills typically prepare soldiers for a North Korean attack. They'll now end 6 days earlier than planned, per Trump's orders, citing his good relationship with dictator Kim Jong-un. It comes as the Navy faces new scrutiny, following the news that another destroyer, the USS Benfold, had a major breakdown in the South China Sea.
1: From the Altmaier Financial Group studio, retire with Altmaier. K264CH, KXLY, Spokane, Coeur d'Alene, a KXLY brand station.
2: From ABC News, I'm Sherry Preston. The trial against Instagram and Facebook parent company Meta continues in California. On Monday, the trial began with opening statements, including from the state, which says Meta lured teens and kids onto its platforms, knowing they had an addictive, negative effect on their mental health. ABC's Kana Whitworth has been following the trial.
3: In a statement, Meta reiterates its record in protecting teens before it became a legal issue and calls the AG's claims limited, adding the states have no proof they were misled. CEO and founder of Meta, Mark Zuckerberg, does plan to testify about introducing time management tools and age verification, which the company acknowledges is an industry-wide challenge.
2: In the Massachusetts trial of Lindsay Clancy, the woman who says she was in the throes of postpartum psychosis when she killed her three young children, mental health experts have been testifying for the defense.
4: The psychologist who treated her testified her behavior was consistent with someone suffering from psychosis.
5: People with psychoses have intermittent symptoms. They can function fine one day, and the next day they can be hearing voices.
4: The testimony is key to Clancy's defense, which is trying to convince a jury in Massachusetts her psychosis skewed her sense of reality. Prosecutors say she acted intentionally and should be sent to prison.
2: ABC's Aaron Katursky. Another win for the Democratic Socialists. Angie Nixon, a progressive Democrat from Florida, beating establishment candidate Alex Vindman in the race for Marco Rubio's Senate seat. Amazon will soon be offering drone deliveries in more places.
6: In communities across seven states, Amazon drones can be seen hovering over homes, lowering their payload of household items, and then flying off to make their next delivery. Amazon Prime Air plans to serve nearly 500 cities and towns by the end of this year, dropping off packages within 60 minutes of the order being placed.
2: That's ABC's Jim Ryan. 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
2: The Navy is facing new scrutiny following news of deteriorating conditions aboard U.S. military ships.
8: Part of the strain on the military is because of the sheer demands around the globe, in addition to the Middle East, from Africa to Europe and the Pacific, as well as missions along the U.S. southern border. All of these making it difficult to maintain the ships and give our service members the time at home they deserve.
2: That's ABC's Martha Raddatz. Costco is preparing to step into the Medicare market with a new partnership aimed at giving seniors some easy options for their health care.
9: The wholesale giant is partnering with nonprofit insurer SCAN to bring Medicare Advantage plans to two states and a Medicare supplement plan to a third state. The new Medicare plans won't come with a Costco membership thrown in. That isn't allowed under federal rules. The plans will be sold in Costco stores and through traditional channels like insurance agents and websites. Whether or not you qualify for these plans will depend on the final plan design, the approved service area, and the type of plan offered.
2: That's ABC's Rebecca Jarvis. Frustration.

0: boiling over in Griffith, Indiana.
1: We've never been out of power longer than 24 hours, and this has been the worst I've ever seen.
0: Tom Cerotti, one of hundreds who've been without power for a week now following torrential downpours and flash flooding. End of the week is when the local utility says the lights will be back on. More rain, though, expected today. Sherry Preston, ABC News.
2: Hey, John, why so glum?
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7: This morning at 52. For the afternoon, not a whole lot of change from where we have been the last couple of days. Maybe just a degree or so cooler than what we saw, say, yesterday. Our official high was 89 in the Spokane area, expecting somewhere between 88 and 90 degrees overall across much of the region here, with some exceptions. Medical Lake at 87, Spirit Lake only 86 for today. But generally, if you're in between 88 and 90 degrees, that's what you should expect here in the late afternoon. Also continue to expect moderate air quality here. Some pockets of good as you work your way down towards the LC Valley. Most of us are going to stay in the yellow here as we go through the day with the light and moderate haze across our region. The local wildfires in the Cascades continue to cause problems in places like Omak and Republic, where we have unhealthy air. Also some pockets of unhealthy air around the Methow Valley here as well, with some unhealthy for sensitive groups levels of smoke here for places like Colville and Shawila this morning. Looking a little bit more long term, after the heat really cranks up here, we're going to be watching for something that we desperately need, which is a chance for a couple of showers in your forecast. All that coming up in a few minutes.
8: Matt, thanks. Well, new concerns are coming to light today about the conditions on Navy warships that are supporting the war on Iran.
9: And this comes as South Korea confirms its joint military exercises with the U.S. are being cut short. ABC's Karen Waz in D.C. with the details.
10: There's growing concern the Navy is stretched too thin. After reports of deplorable conditions and sailor suicide attempts on the USS Lincoln, we're now learning about a power failure on a ship sent to relieve it.
11: Overnight, South Korea confirms its joint military exercises with the U.S. are being cut short. The 11-day drills typically prepare soldiers for a North Korean attack. They'll now end 6 days earlier than planned, per Trump's orders, citing his good relationship with dictator Kim Jong-un. It comes as the Navy faces new scrutiny, following the news that another destroyer, the USS Benfold, had a major breakdown in the South China Sea. The 300 sailors on board reportedly had limited drinking water, no toilets, and no air conditioning after the ship suffered a complete loss of power. It was later towed to the Philippines for repairs. The Benfold was part of the fleet heading to the Middle East to relieve the USS Lincoln, whose crew has been at sea for a record 268 days as part of the war on Iran. The Lincoln's 9-month deployment was marked by broken plumbing, as well as food and supply shortages. Defense Secretary Pete Hegseth denying there's a problem.
12: We make sure that every ship, every crew, every captain has everything we can provide them at every single moment.
10: The power failure on the USS Benfold happened 3 weeks ago, a Navy spokesperson says, due to a generator issue, adding no crew members were injured. It's not clear why the Pentagon waited so long to disclose this. Karen Hua, ABC News, Washington.
9: Well, back here at home, the Spokane Valley City Council has passed a new speed limit resolution aimed to make streets safer before kids head back to school.
8: Now, three major streets are affected in this near six different schools. The first is along Park Road near Seth Woodard and Orchard Centered Elementary Schools. The speed limit there would be lowered from 35 miles per hour down to 30. It also lowers the speed limit along Pines Road near University High School, Horizon Middle School, and Chester Elementary. And finally, the stretch of Broadway from Adams to Sullivan near Progress Elementary. While speed limits already dropped to 20 miles an hour during school hours, supporters say that the reduced speed will help create more attentive drivers around the schools during all hours of the day.
13: Any reduced speed is going to help somebody's reaction time. If a kid is on a bike or walking, it's going to help in regards to them stopping so there isn't an accident.
8: City officials say that these changes could be the first step in a much larger plan to reduce speed limits all across the city. Well, during the Spokane complex fires, more than 60,000 people were evacuated from their homes.
9: It's a level local law enforcement say has never been seen at that scale. And now, 3 weeks later, the Spokane Police Department and the Spokane County Sheriff's Office are reflecting on what went well and what can be improved upon. One improvement, dealing with the congestion caused by the amount of people evacuating. Many people say it took them more than an hour to get out.
14: It is important that we get to every door and we get everybody out as possible, as soon as possible. But in more populated, more densely populated areas, let's pay some attention to some of these traffic pinch points and see if we can't get somebody down there.
9: While there are always things that can go better, law enforcement says there are things that they're proud of, including the coordination among all the different agencies involved and the ability to adapt during this unprecedented event.
8: Spokane police say they arrested a man suspected of burglarizing a home in an evacuation zone during the fires. SPD says that a person living in Five Mile reported that their house had been burglarized between August 1st and August 8th while they were evacuated. The person was able to provide video footage, which police used to identify the suspect. Lawrence Moss was arrested and booked into the Spokane County Jail for residential burglary. SPD says during these evacuations, once it was safe to do so, officers were deployed to show a police presence and identify any suspicious activity. During the deployment, two other men were arrested for criminal trespassing. Your Good Morning Northwest time right now is 6:06.
9: Let's check in with meteorologist Matt Gray this morning. Starting to see a little sun, but
8: beautiful.
9: We're seeing a lot of that smoke, looks like, hanging
7: yeah,
9: out.
7: Yeah, got some elevated smoke over us this morning here, so still got the red ball sunrise here, just in case you didn't remember what season it was. Goodness. All right, so we are going to see some hotter temperatures as we head later into the week. We'll show you how hot we're expecting things to get coming up in your forecast.
15: And are you sending your child to school for the first time? 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The advice Spokane educators have for you coming up.
9: They're called the Dirty Workers, and they're making a real difference in Spokane. 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
9: Welcome back. Your time is 6:10. Here's a look at what's new on Good Morning Northwest. Officials say a U.S. Air Force flight to Antarctica had to turn back due to a missile warning from Russia.
10: Now, New Zealand's Civil Aviation Authority says this plane took off from Christchurch and returned back to that airport. It says Russia's State Air Traffic Management Corporation had alerted to a planned missile launch. The CAA says it created a potential hazard to international airspace, and that's why it issued what's called a notice to airmen, according to the agency. Now, flights from Christchurch to Antarctic bases are pretty common this time of year.
9: The costs of gas and oil are up slightly from yesterday's prices. The U.S. benchmark, WTI crude, fluctuating just more than $85 a barrel. Brent is hovering above the $90 mark. Deutsche Bank analysts say traders are increasingly pessimistic about the Strait of Hormuz reopening. An Iranian official says that won't happen until the U.S. meets the conditions of June's Memorandum of Understanding. President Trump says no talks with Tehran are scheduled for now.
10: Well, some Outshine fruit bars distributed nationwide now been recalled amid concerns over potential contamination with glass. The recall was prompted by the reports of glass in the fruit bars, which are a popular frozen dessert marketed as containing real fruits or fruit juice. Parent company Dreyer's says that some flavors of 6-count packs are affected. That includes the strawberry, watermelon, grape, tangerine, and black cherry flavors. So far, no illness or injuries have been reported.
9: In yesterday's elections, Ryan Elijah wins the Republican primary for Florida's 7th Congressional District. He beat incumbent U.S. Representative Corey Mills and secured the GOP nod for the election in November. It's one of several closely watched races ahead of November's midterms. And we'll have a closer look at more election results in about 25 minutes.
7: All right, let's plan your day. 59 degrees, and we are seeing clearer skies than we saw yesterday. We had quite a bit of cloud cover start off your Tuesday. Things are looking better today. A nice summer day overall. A little haze out there, but we're not getting rid of that anytime soon. Mild and hazy for tonight, ahead of some hotter weather for later this week.
10: Matt, thanks. People who lost their homes in the wildfires are now getting a helping hand from a group called the Samaritan's Purse. About 50 to 60 volunteers from around the country are in town helping people sift through rubble. They're looking for any heirlooms or other items that may have survived the fire. For one family, it helped take some of the burden off of them and give them some closure.
21: And there's no pretty way to say it or glamorous way to go about it. They're doing the dirty work that I had been thinking about having to do myself for so long, and they're doing without hesitation.
10: Samaritan's Purse plans to be in Spokane for at least 3 weeks or perhaps longer, depending on the need. They say they want to help as many people as possible. And we've seen success stories with this of people finding rings or different small pottery pieces that survived the fire, and it's incredible.
9: Yeah, those heirlooms that can be buried under stuff, and it's just
10: they're
9: nice small. To have more people helping you.
10: Exactly. Good Morning Northwest time right now, 6:13.
9: Well, many Spokane students start school in just a week. And for some, it's the first day of school ever. The simple steps parents can take to make that transition easier, have that for you after the break.
10: And we're taking a live look at the start to our Wednesday morning. A beautiful shot over Riverfront Park this morning. Thank you so much for kicking off your day with us here on Good Morning Northwest. We'll see you right after this commercial break.

0: Overall, a pretty nice-looking Wednesday forecast. As temperatures will be in the upper 80s to right around 90. Things are going to be heating up, though, as we head into Thursday and Friday of this week, expecting middle and upper 90s by the end of the week. Skies will begin to cloud over ahead of a storm system, which will give us a chance for a little bit of thunder, along with some gusty winds on Saturday, followed by much cooler temperatures.
1: Well, Washington Governor Bob Ferguson and Congressman Michael Baumgartner sent a letter to President Donald Trump yesterday asking for the approval of a major disaster declaration for the Spokane fires. Now, if approved, it would open up more funding access to those affected by the fires. It can also provide public assistance money for cities, counties, and tribes to replace damaged facilities and infrastructure.
2: Well, thanks for watching 4 News Now. We'll have more local news on the way for you in just 30 minutes. See you then.

Looking out at what is going to be a pretty decent looking Wednesday, a little hazy at times, but that's the thing new for us at this point now. High temperatures right around 90 degrees. We'll see a lot of places only reach the upper 80s. That's going to feel pretty cool compared to what's coming in your forecast. Expecting we're going to be in the mid 90s by Friday, staying dry, staying hazy until the weekend. We have a chance for a couple of thunderstorms to move in.

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3: Stay there today. Temperatures in the 50s and 60s as we start our day. Going to be a hazier day with worse air quality as you work your way towards Omak. Sitting at 61 right now. Haziness as well around places like Colville this morning at 50, 55 in Monterey Ferry, 50 in Pullman, and low 60s in the LC Valley. For this afternoon, here's what we expect. Upper 80s for the Spokane area, with the exception of right in the bottom of the valley, we'll end up right around 90, just like we'll see in downtown Coeur d'Alene, right at 90 degrees. 88 for Pullman, 96 in the LC Valley, another warm one. 91 in Moses Lake, 90 for Bonners Ferry, 93 in Libby in northwestern Montana. Let's take a look here, because high pressure is going to continue to build as we go through Thursday and Friday. And that is going to mean our temperatures are going to really take quite the upward turn. So looking here at Thursday afternoon, now we're starting to creep up on the bottom end of the mid-90s here. 93 for Spokane and Coeur d'Alene, 98 in Lewiston, mid-90s as well across the Columbia Basin here for Thursday afternoon. And then Friday is the big day. That is one where you're going to be like, oh my goodness, I want to start my weekend. I want to have some fun outside, but it is going to be hot. 95 in Spokane, 95 in Coeur d'Alene. We'll see. Yeah, another chance here for upper 90s in the LC Valley, maybe even a few upper 90s in the Columbia Basin as well. I think we could see some, maybe even some 98s or 99s out there. And then we start off the weekend with active weather and very warm temperatures, expecting your Saturday to be quite warm, maybe just barely dipping below 70 degrees with some active conditions. We are going to continue to see that haziness in northeastern Washington, around the northern Idaho Panhandle. Another hazy day around Sandpoint here as well. Not like we saw, say, last week or the week prior, but yeah, just enough to keep things a little bit limited when it comes to visibility. A lot better air quality around Spokane, Coeur d'Alene, and the Palouse here, especially as we head into the night and we see a lot of that smoke kind of drift up to the north here. We will end up with more unhealthy air tomorrow morning around Omak. We are going to see some big changes over the weekend. Cooler temperatures, a chance for showers and storms. Thanks to this storm system spitting off of the coast of California, it's going to move into the west side here as we head into Friday. We will have our best chance for rain in a little while Friday night and Saturday. That said, you can see here some of the projections from the National Weather Prediction Center. It's not going to be a lot of rain in the vast majority of our region here. So got some risk for a little bit of dry thunderstorm action here or just some very limited rainfall. But some chance is better than no chance. We all know that. So we've got that. We've got gusty winds that I want to talk about as well for Saturday coming up in the next half hour.
4: We'll take whatever we can get at this point. Yeah. Any chance is a chance.
3: Yeah, just been so, so dry. Need something.
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4: 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Yeah, thank you.
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4: We are still a few months out from the return of college basketball, but some new Bulldogs are joining the team, and they're arriving right now in the Lilac City. We'll take a look at some of the Zags you can expect to hit the hardwood this morning. It's coming up next here in Morning Sports.
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5: It was a busy weekend for Gonzaga faithful after Mark Few's Hall of Fame enshrinement out east, and his 2026-27 roster keeps getting closer to completion with some updates around the hoops world. French commit Jawan Akunga-Ahwa officially arrived in Spokane yesterday and went right to the gym, according to his Instagram story. The 18-year-old wing signed with the Zags in June, and he scored an average of over 19 points per game on J.L. Borg's U21 team back in his home country. Also, both Donovan Dent and Xavien Lee, two of the biggest point guard Gonzaga targets, are officially freed into the transfer portal. Dent earned Mountain West Player of the Year at New Mexico before playing at UCLA last year, and Lee shined at Princeton before a transfer to Florida last season. Both elite point guards, both expected to enter the portal. Dent, a standout playmaker, Lee, a stout defender. The pair, among 71 other men's and women's basketball players, earned eligibility after a California judge granted a temporary restraining order against the NCAA. Among the 73 also include former Zag Inesh Betancourt, who now is eligible to return to Spokane for her fifth year. The Mariners lost a historic 22-0 game to the Milwaukee Brewers, the third such loss in the modern era of baseball and the first since 2004. Each of Seattle's four pitchers, anchored by position player Leo Rivas, allowed a run in at least three hits, including five earned runs each by starter Bryce Miller and reliever Josh Simpson. Seven different Brewers had multi-hit games, including four from Garrett Mitchell, and they shelled the Mariners for their worst loss in terms of run differential in franchise history. The M's attempt to recover in Game 2 of this road series at 4:40 p.m. Make sure to stick around tonight for a look at Eastern Washington's offensive brother duo, hoping to lead the Eagles to new heights in 2026.
4: I just think we need to forget about the game last night, wipe it from the memory, and move forward, M's fans.
17: Defensive lapses, pitching lapses. Yeah. It was the most complete abolishment of a team I've ever seen.
4: Well, you know
17: my
4: what?
17: My goodness.
4: We'll move on. We're only up from here, right?
17: They got another game today.
4: Yeah.
17: We'll Good Morning Northwest time is 6:28.
4: Well, Spokane County has taken its first action on the future of data centers in our area. And coming up, what the county has decided and what's next for these controversial proposals.
17: While evacuation orders have been lifted from the Spokane wildfires, parts of Riverside State Park remain closed. What crews need to do to ensure you're safe the next time you hit the trails, coming up next.
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18: 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The Dow Jones has gained 320 points to 53,660. The S&P 500 is up 45 to 7,735. And the NASDAQ is up 100 points to 26,390. 10-year treasuries are at 4.6%. Taking a look at commodities, crude oil's trading at $86 a barrel. The price of gold is at $4,545 an ounce, while silver is at $65 an ounce. Soft white wheat's quoted at $6.45 a bushel. And finally, Itron stock has gained about $4 this morning and is now trading at $100 a share. 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Have a great morning.
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4: Well, we are kicking off this half hour with the 4 News Now story tracker and some stories people are reading about online this morning.
17: Fiery testimony from a star witness on day two of the murder trial of Dwayne Keffi D. Davis, charged in the 1996 killing of rapper Tupac Shakur. Prosecutors say Shakur's killing was part of an exchange of violence between the Crips and Blood street gangs revolving around Davis's nephew. The witness gave candid testimony about the violence between the two gangs. Jurors also heard testimony from Reggie Wright Jr., the official head of Death Row Records security at the time of Shakur's killing.
4: Well, Madonna is back in the limelight. The singer leads this year's MTV Video Music Award nominations with 11, including Video of the Year for Confessions to the Film. Taylor Swift is following close behind with 9 nods, including Video of the Year for The Fate of Ophelia. Both are up for Artist of the Year as well. 7 of the 8 artists with the most nominations this year are women. And I never thought that I'd see Madonna in the year 2026 up for Best Female Artist of the Year. Way to go.
17: Credit to her. She just keeps going.
4: That's true. Good Morning Northwest time right now is 6:32. Thanks for joining us. I'm Natalie Grant.
17: And I'm Rob King. Today is Wednesday, August 19th. Let's check in with Meteorologist Matt Gray this morning was taking a look at some of the cooler current conditions around town.
0: You know, age is just a number, and so are temperatures. But there is a little bit of meaning in there somewhere. 59 in Spokane, 65 in Coeur d'Alene. The sky's a little bit clearer this morning, but that's also allowed us to see some of the haze in our skies a little bit better. A red sunrise earlier this last half hour around Spokane and Coeur d'Alene. Our planner for the day, well, we're going to end up in the middle and upper 80s for this afternoon. Could see a few spots get close to 90 degrees here during that kind of 4, 5, 6 o'clock time frame. Overall, though, this is looking like a pretty decent day for most places. However, we continue on with another day. We're going to add 53 to the board here for Spokane International Airport. Since our last measurable rainfall back on the 28th of June, by the record, by the way, was 80 days in 2017. And, well, we keep getting closer, that's for sure. We have a chance, though, for some wet weather coming up at the end of this week. But before we get there, we're going to see some pretty hot conditions. Today is going to look cool by comparison to Thursday and Friday. That's coming up in your forecast.
4: Matt, thanks. Well, Spokane County Commissioners have now paused the approval of any new large data centers through the end of this year. For the next 4 months, any land use applications for a large load data center will now be halted. All five commissioners voted unanimously to approve this measure in a public meeting yesterday.
3: Today's action is a starting point. It gives us the chance to have the real community conversation that is needed. And as we discussed in our morning briefing, this pause can be extended if it becomes clear more time is required to find the right solutions.
4: Commissioners also discussed a draft zoning ordinance. It will lay out specific guidelines a company would need to follow before they can build a large data center. That includes studies on how much noise and vibration the center would create. And if you want to read that ordinance for yourself, we have it posted right now on our website, kxoy.com.
17: Riverside State Park crews are removing hundreds of burned trees that now pose a danger to visitors and drivers. Of the thousands of trees evaluated since the fires, more than 200 need to be taken down. Experts say many trees can recover from fire damage, but those with severely damaged bases or leaning trunks have to go.
7: Today at Riverside along Albright Parkway, we are clearing the hazard trees that were burnt in the fire that, if they were to fall unexpectedly, they would hit the road.
17: Park officials say they'll continue evaluating other areas with the Centennial Trail next on their list. Rex Schultz says locals should expect to see new growth in charred areas by next spring. If you have damaged trees on your property, contact an arborist or a tree company for an evaluation. If you're renting a home or live in an apartment building, that responsibility falls on the landowner. If trees are threatening power lines, whichever company the lines belong to should take care of it.
4: Washington Governor Bob Ferguson and Congressman Michael Baumgartner sent a letter to President Donald Trump asking for approval of a major disaster declaration for the Spokane Complex fires. Now, if this is approved, it would open up more funding access for the people affected by the fires. It can also provide public assistance money for cities, counties, and tribes to replace damaged facilities and infrastructure. And we will let you know if we hear anything back on that letter. Good morning, Northwest. Time right now is 6:35.
17: Let's check in with meteorologist Matt Gray as we take a live look. Is this the Deer Park Airport?
0: This is Chewila.
4: Oh.
0: All right. And you can see the added haziness compared to what we've been seeing this morning around the Spokane area. So an odd looking sunrise, odd looking morning here with some of that haze overhead. We're going to continue to see hazy conditions for the next couple of days as our temperatures rise, followed by a bunch of changes as we head into the weekend. That's in your forecast coming up.
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24: This is Congressman Michael Baumgartner. Eastern Washington is enduring the worst natural disasters to ever hit our area. The Spokane Complex Fire and other fires throughout eastern Washington have been of an intensity we've never seen. If you've been impacted by these fires, my office is here to help. On the first day, I contacted the White House and Homeland Security and worked closely with city, county, and state officials to get aid moving. 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
4: Welcome back. Time right now, 6:39. Well, there were some closely watched primary battles in Florida last night ahead of the critical midterm elections. Trump-backed Representative Byron Donalds will now face off with a former Republican in the race for governor.
17: An embattled GOP congressman lost his reelection bid, and progressives are celebrating after a Democratic Socialist pulled off a surprise victory in the race for Senate. Here's ABC's Sophie Flay.
6: Overnight, Florida's political future coming into focus. State lawmaker Angie Nixon won the Democratic Senate primary over former National Security Council aide Alex Vindman. Vindman was expected to easily defeat Nixon, who joined the Democratic Socialists of America during her campaign and ran on Medicaid for All, a tax on billionaires, and free child care. Vindman vastly outraised Nixon and spent $2.2 million on ads, compared to Nixon, who spent less than $60,000.
9: And you prove that without a shadow of a doubt, organized people beat big money every day.
6: Nixon now faces even longer odds against Republican Senator Ashley Moody, who was appointed to the seat last year in a state that's moved sharply right and where many Cuban and Venezuelan families fled socialist governments. In the House primaries, Trump-backed Congressman Corey Mills lost his seat. Mills is under investigation by the House Ethics Committee over allegations of sexual misconduct and campaign finance violations. He denies any wrongdoing. And Congresswoman Debbie Wasserman Schultz, whose district was eliminated by Republican redistricting, won the Democratic primary in a newly drawn historically black district, defeating several black candidates who criticized her decision to run there. And the race to replace term-limited Governor Ron DeSantis is now set. Trump-endorsed Congressman Byron Donalds will face former Congressman David Jolly, a former Republican who switched to the Democratic Party.
10: We have won a massive victory.
4: Sophie Flay, ABC News, New York.
0: Let's plan your day. 59 degrees here, and we are going to end up with a pretty nice day overall for your afternoon. Temperatures in the upper 80s to right around 90. Just a little cooler in the last couple of days, but honestly, not by much. It's about the same. But it's definitely going to be cooler than what we'll see after tonight. Mild and hazy with some much hotter weather for the end of the week.
17: Matt, thanks. Well, back to school season's here, and for some Spokane area students, this is their first step into the classroom.
4: Preschool and kindergarten registration is now open, and local educators are urging families to enroll early. Our Alexandra Koniarts is live in studio for us this morning. And Alexandra, why can registering early really make a big difference here?
11: Good morning. Well, registering early can help families find the school and program that best fits their child's needs. Spokane Public Schools guarantees a kindergarten spot for every eligible student, but preschool space is limited. So educators say families interested should apply as soon as possible. This is only the second year Spokane Public Schools has offered preschool programs at every elementary school in the district. Educators say early learning helps children build confidence, social skills, and become more familiar with the classroom, things that can make the transition to kindergarten easier.
12: Being part of a school community, following directions, standing in line, just kind of how you navigate a classroom, you can always tell students who have been there before. Not that students who haven't don't learn eventually, but it's really great if the environment of school isn't brand new, even though the people and the other students are going to be new for them.
11: Children who are 3 or 4 years old may be eligible for preschool. Children who turn 5 by August 31st are eligible for kindergarten. Kate Lyle says enrolling early also gives families more time to get information and prepare their child for the school year. SPS encourages parents to begin practicing simpler routines before the first day. Those can include things like taking turns, putting on coats and backpacks, following two-step directions, and learning to ask an adult for help. While both kindergarten and preschool at SPS are free, preschool slots do operate on a need basis, which is another reason why the district urges parents to get those registrations in as soon as possible. Live in studio this morning, Alexandra Cohen-Yartz, 4 News Now.
5: And again, it is just wild to see that we have schools that are starting next week for our kids here in Spokane, but also Freeman having their first day of school today, some other smaller districts as well. And we'll be chatting with the superintendent there in Freeman coming up on Fox 28. Your time right now is 6:43.
17: Well, could you learn to dance ballroom in just 2 days? After the break, we'll hear from the Spokane man who's showing off his moves on this week's episode of Dancing with the Stars, The Next Pro.
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31: For this challenge, each of you will be dancing a ballroom routine with fans of Dancing with the Stars.
4: Well, the Dancing with the Stars spinoff series, The Next Pro, is searching for the next professional dancer for the TV series. And this week's episode featured a familiar face. Spokane's own Jeremy Uran was chosen as an amateur dancer that was taught a ballroom routine by one of the Next Pro contestants.
32: When I got the call and they're like, hey, can you be in Australia in 2 weeks? It was unreal. And of course, I dropped everything I was doing. I was like, yes, this is the opportunity. I grew up dancing. Dance has been a huge part of my life, of my career. And so when they called, it was an immediate yes.
4: And Jeremy said that his dance experience is mainly in musical theater and hip hop, but this ballroom style was a totally new challenge for him.
32: So in ballroom, you have to be, your shoulders have to be down, chest out, elbows up like here the whole time, everything you do. And in hip hop, you're all sunken down, shoulders forward. It's very like hard hitting movements. So it's a different way of thinking.
4: And Jeremy said he only had 2 days and 6 total hours to learn this dance and this new style. To see how Jeremy and his partner Selena did, you can watch Dancing with the Stars, the next pro. It's streaming right now on Hulu. And then season 35 of Dancing with the Stars premieres on September 15th. You can watch that right here on KXLY. It was such a joy to chat with Jeremy yesterday and learn a little bit about his journey and his performances. He's just a rock star. He's actually producing a local small film called Hot Shots right now with his sister. So he's doing some really cool stuff. And just to see him represented on such a big program and stage is pretty cool.
1: Yeah, we love when local people are on the big stage.
4: Yeah, it's fun. So congratulations, Jeremy. It's a cool episode. You should watch it.
1: Right on. Matt, we're expecting another warm day today.
0: Yeah, expecting another warm one here, but it's going to feel rather cool compared to what's coming on later this week here as we are heating up once again in the Inland Northwest. So we've been hovering right around 90 for the past couple of days. We'll do pretty much the same today. Temperatures right now are in the upper 50s to mid 60s. We're seeing a lot more sunshine and clear-ish skies, about as clear as they're going to get, considering the circumstances for this time of the year here. So sunshine, haziness, temperatures will be in the upper 80s to right around 90 degrees. And we just keep warming up from there. High pressure strengthening. 92 for Thursday, 95 for Friday. We're going to see some 97s, 98s, maybe even a stray 99 around the Columbia Basin down to the LC Valley here. We're going to see some toasty temperatures as well, even in our northern valleys where we could get some spots into the mid-90s. And then everything changes as we head into the middle of your Friday and beyond because of this storm system sitting off the coast. Very apparent now. Lots of shower and storm activity kind of sitting around it here. This is all going to track up to the north here and eventually right off the coast of Washington as we head into Friday with some southerly wind flow out ahead of it. That's going to bring up the moisture. It's going to be hot. You got some ingredients coming together for some thunderstorms. So this is quite a thunderstorm pattern for us usually, and it does look like we are going to see that pattern bear out as we head into Friday night. At the very least, we're going to see some thunderstorms in the Cascades. There's also a chance for a couple of storms to try and get their way into the Spokane, Coeur d'Alene area, the Palouse, the Blue Mountains, and eventually up near the Idaho Panhandle. Expecting here as we go into Saturday, more Cascades activity and more activity up in the mountains here. But it's going to be less about any chances for thunderstorms late on Saturday than it will be about the winds. And that is, of course, the primary thing we've been talking about when it comes to Saturday all this week, because we're going to see, and you can see here in this simulation, about 5 o'clock on Saturday, we've got a long stretch here of 30-plus mile-an-hour wind gusts from the Tri-Cities all the way up towards the Sandpoint area as we get this system coming right over top of us here. So that is going to be an issue when it comes to fire danger, especially with some lightning the night before. Something we are watching closely as we head through the rest of this week. It's something you want to be aware of as you're making your weekend plans. We'll be right back with your morning sprint.
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3: 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The Dow Jones has gained 320 points to 53,660. The S&P 500 is up 45 to 7,735. And the NASDAQ is up 100 points to 26,390. 10-year treasuries are at 4.6%. Taking a look at commodities, crude oil is trading at $86 a barrel. The price of gold is at $4,545 an ounce, while silver is at $65 an ounce. Soft white wheat is quoted at $6.45 a bushel. And finally, Itron stock has gained about $4 this morning and is now trading at $100 a share. Learn how to retire with Altmaier by visiting altmaierfinancial.com, where you can find times this weekend to join Dave on Altmaier Financial Radio. 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
17: Welcome back. It's 6:54. Time to get ready to take on your Wednesday in the morning sprint.
4: We'll be telling you the futures of data centers here in Spokane County as the commissioners vote in favor of a moratorium through the end of this year.
17: Meteorologist Matt Gray is tracking warm temperatures in the First Alert forecast.
4: But we begin today with the lessons police learned following the Spokane area fires. During the Spokane fires, more than 60,000 people were evacuated from their homes. It's a level that local law enforcement say it's never seen at that scale before. And now, 3 weeks later, the Spokane Police Department and the Spokane County Sheriff's Office are reflecting on what went well and what can be improved. One improvement is dealing with the congestion caused by the amount of people that were evacuating. Many people say it took them more than an hour to get out. Law enforcement says that there are things that they're proud of, including the coordination among all the different agencies involved and the ability to adapt during this unprecedented event.
17: Riverside State Park crews are removing hundreds of burned trees that now pose a danger to visitors and drivers. Of the 1,000 trees evaluated since the fires, more than 200 need to be taken down. Experts say many trees can recover from fire damage, but those with severely damaged bases or leaning trunks have to go. Park officials say they'll continue evaluating other areas with the Centennial Trail next on their list.
0: In your forecast, we are going to have another day that will be on the warm side for the afternoon. We are going to have a little bit of added haze in our skies. You can certainly see that already here as well as we go throughout the day. That said, I'm not expecting air quality to change all that much, but certainly you'll notice that haziness as we have been throughout the morning higher up. Expecting highs in the upper 80s, low 90s, and even hotter weather to come later this week.
4: Well, Spokane police say they arrested a man suspected of burglarizing a home in the evacuation zones during the fires. SPD says a person living in 5 Mile reported their house had been burglarized between August 1st and August 5th while they were evacuated. This person was able to provide video footage, which police used to identify the suspect. Lawrence Boss was arrested and booked into the Spokane County Jail for residential burglary. SPD says during these evacuations, once it was safe to do so, officers were deployed to show a police presence and identify any suspicious activity. And during that deployment, two other men were arrested for criminal trespassing.
17: 3 years ago, wildfires swept through the communities of Medical Lake and Elk, destroying hundreds of homes. Hundreds of people evacuated as strong winds carried the fire over thousands of acres. Now, many of those people wouldn't have a home to come back to once they left. Many of them were either underinsured or not insured at all. And the fires have taught the victims and the leaders.
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17: The Mark Levin Camp and Robin Show. Yes, it's true. 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I just saw a crazy story today. People are putting their kids on it.
18: Yeah, I did too. 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
17: my
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17: Goodness. 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
17: All right. News update, David Van Camp.
19: Eileen Wang, the mayor of Arcadia, California, Democrat mayor, has now stepped down after admitting she was a Chinese communist agent. She faces up to 10 years in federal prison.
17: You wonder, too, how many students in the United States are agents.
19: Mm-hmm. Yeah, and it doesn't
17: Confucius Institute.
19: Yeah, it doesn't even mean like a 007 thing. It's sort of like, yeah, in exchange for fronting the bill for you to go study in America, you just have to send us back a little bit of the research that you're doing.
17: Exactly.
18: Is anybody vetting anyone?
17: You wonder.
18: For anything?
17: All right, we got to get to Nimrods. Here we go.
20: When the going gets tough.
21: Damn it, this is too hard.
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21: I love the poorly educated.
17: All right. Nimrods in the News. This isn't how you wanted to start the year. 19-year-old student at Indiana University, Jackson Hahn, was arrested after he threatened to bomb the Applebee's. What?
18: Wow.
17: He was frustrated with the service. He vented on an Instagram story. And the post was flagged by Meta, reported it to the FBI. They called local authorities. They evacuated the restaurant, closed it for a night while they searched the place. Police tracked Jackson down. He admitted to the post. He said, "I was just hungry, tired, and upset I hadn't gotten my food. That's why I threatened to blow it up."
18: Man.
17: Well, they took that serious. Could be looking at 3 years. Probably not, but that's Nimrods in the News.
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1: From ABC News, I'm Michelle Franzen. Dr. Heidi Overton has been tapped by President Trump to lead the Food and Drug Administration. Overton, a top White House aide, has worked on several of the president's second-term health projects, including some of the most favored nation deals with drug companies to help lower prices. Overton still must be confirmed by the Senate and would replace Dr. Marty Makary, who resigned in May. U.S. tariffs on Canadian goods set to kick in today have now been delayed by 3 days. President Trump issuing that pause, saying so the U.S. and Canada can continue trade talks. The tariffs could face legal challenges and also could

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4: ABC News, I'm Michelle Franzen. In California, the trial against Meta continuing today following yesterday's opening statements. Meta, the parent company of Facebook and Instagram, facing a multi-state lawsuit arguing that the platforms are designed to be addictive and have negative impacts on the mental health of teens and children. Allegations Meta denies. More from ABC's Kana Whitworth.
5: This is an operation that lawyers described as hook, hold, harvest, and hide, claiming the company also harvested data and hid the truth from the public. They call the former Facebook employee to the stand as well, who testified that teens are being exposed to violent and graphic content that was 100 to 400 times higher than what Meta is reporting publicly.
4: In Alaska, race results coming in from yesterday's primary races, President Trump's choice in a key Senate race, winning the Republican primary ahead of November elections. U.S. Representative Mary Peltola won the Democratic primary. President Trump ordering a pause on a new round of tariffs on Canadian goods for 3 days so talks can continue. This is ABC News.
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8: This is Congressman Michael Baumgartner. Eastern Washington is enduring the worst natural disasters to ever hit our area. The Spokane Complex fire and other fires throughout Eastern Washington have been of an intensity we've never seen. If you've been impacted by these fires, my office is here to help. On the first day, I contacted the White House and Homeland Security and worked closely with city, county, and state officials to get aid moving. 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
11: The Markley Van Camp and Robbins Show. Jamie Markley, David Van Camp, Scott Robbins. So last night in Florida, Byron Donalds won the primary for the GOP.
12: Yep.
11: You got a very good chance of being the governor of Florida.
12: Mm-hmm.
11: And I didn't even think a thing about it until I was reading Jeffrey Mead this morning and then saw a clip where he's talking about this is a big deal. This is a black man. First time ever in Florida. I'm kind of thinking, well, I just think of Byron Donalds as a really good politician.
12: You know what? I never really thought about it because it's happened before. I didn't think about it. It happened in Florida. Wow, that's crazy. Well, you know, a black guy. I didn't think of it that way. I just looked at him and went, eh, okay, Byron Donalds, yeah, he was supposed to win. He won. Good.
11: But Jeffrey Mead, you know, played part of a clip earlier of him talking about, well, for years, Democrats have told their voters, the Republicans, they don't like black people.
12: Right.
11: And all that nonsense. Here's part of what he said.
13: If Republicans truly hated black people, there is no way in hell Byron Donalds would have just won the Republican primary for a GOP stronghold. So if you're black and you're watching this, that whole they don't like you because you're black doesn't hold up. It's a bunch of crap. They use that. There's a couple of things. A bunch of black people are ignorant and truly believe that Republicans hate black people. But Democrats also lean into that ignorance and manipulate black people into staying with Democrats by tricking them into thinking or helping them continue to believe that Republicans are against them. The reality is the Republican Party is not racist.
11: Right. They even said part, I don't know if it's in this clip or not, I can't remember, that he wouldn't have the following he has if that were true.
12: Right.
11: If Republicans just don't like black
13: people.
11: This
13: just shows what I've known all along. The vast majority of Republicans are not worried about your skin color. They're worried about your thought process, what your beliefs are, what your values are, who you align yourself with. That's more what they care about. It's an outdated mindset to sit here and continue to think that they're obsessed with race and they don't like black people because black people are black. Not the case. If that was the case, I wouldn't have millions of followers across different platforms. But that pales in comparison to the result we've seen here with Byron Donalds. This makes it abundantly clear that Republicans are not just a racist party who hates black people. That is a lie that Democrats need black people to continue to believe to help Democrats continue to get black votes.
11: Yeah, that's true.
12: Yeah.
11: And you're seeing that starting to crack more and more, it seems like, with every election, especially with black males. Just with the vote for Trump in 2024.
12: Yeah.
11: And Big O's out there saying, hey, you got to stand up with your sister here. Young black men are like, shut up. Who are you?
14: Well, you know, they started calling him a boomer.
11: Yeah, that's funny.
14: In 2024.
11: That is hilarious. Yeah. I did see on ABC this morning the controversy on the flock cameras.
12: Yeah.
11: Because, you know, some police are starting to misuse these things.
14: Dude, there are a lot of cases of, like, cops using these are, you know, pattern recognition software driven cameras. They're surveillance. I mean, it's high tech surveillance.
11: Yes.
14: And people are using it to track like ex girlfriends.
11: Oh yeah.
14: And it's creepy.
11: Yeah. It was highlighted today.
15: A Massachusetts police officer is facing the possibility of dismissal and charges while there's a call in Ohio community to hit pause on flock.
11: Yeah. And they're going through, you know, like a bunch of these stories, and they mention another one.
16: A game changer. There have been multiple reports across the country of law enforcement officers misusing the database, including using them to stalk women. Critics calling these cameras an invasion of privacy. Some are being vandalized in acts of protest. The growing backlash led Flock to announce new changes last week, including requiring a criminal case number for their database searches and a promise to delete the camera data after 7 days instead of 30.
17: And guys, as we speak, another police officer is waking up in prison, this time in Wisconsin, after he was sentenced just this week for also using the system for personal reasons. The bigger question critics are still asking is whether the changes Flock has promised is enough to stop these violations and privacy concerns.
11: Hmm.
14: Yeah. I'm not.
11: What you, Not down with it, huh?
14: No, I'm not in support of people taking matters into their own hands and tearing these things down, but I understand why they're doing it. All right? I think that is, I don't like this stuff. It's very, that is creepy. That's China-level surveillance.
11: Well, yes. Can you argue that a lot of that's used on toll roads?
14: Mm-hmm.
11: Already.
14: Well, the difference is that you can actively choose to not go on the toll road.
11: You can. But some people would say, okay, if I want an extra hour commute,
14: mm-hmm.
11: you know, it seems, and I don't know, because I'm not quite decided either, that if you had to have the case number to look into it,
14: mm-hmm.
11: that might help. Than just Joe random cop being like, yeah. I wonder what Debbie did last night. Let me check out her plate.
12: Yeah, I'd be curious, though. Yeah. She's a rounder.
11: So if you were a cop in Dayton, Debbie.
12: I'd want to know.
11: By the way, I just made up that name. Now I'm thinking about Debbie that calls in on Friday that's so nice and sweet. I'm not talking about you, Debbie.
12: No, other record, Debbies, yeah.
11: Just a random name that I thought of. Okay. It's that time. We do it a couple of times a day. Go around the table. It may not be the biggest story out there, but it caught your attention. You want to bring it in. David, what's your story here?
14: Well, this is not a news story at all. I was going to maybe save it for Mashup Monday, but I'm impatient, and I wanted to really share this with you.
11: Oh, awesome.
14: It's not really a mashup.
11: Okay.
14: But it is a reimagining of a classic Oasis song,
11: oh.
14: Don't Look Back in Anger.
11: I like that one.
14: But done in like 70s R&B style.
11: Oh,

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7: From ABC News, I'm Michelle Franzen. Talks are off between the U.S. and Iran. President Trump says he will not commit to a new round of negotiations yet, but says the U.S. has control over the Strait of Hormuz, even though Iran claims its blockade remains in effect.
8: We have possession, complete control of the Strait. I mean, outside of nuisance value, and there is nuisance value when they shoot a drone every once in a while, but and not everybody's going to go through, but they come through.
7: Just minutes before a new round of tariffs was supposed to hit imported Canadian goods last night, President Trump paused the tariffs for 3 days, so talks between the U.S. and Canada could continue on a trade deal. Those tariffs could face legal hurdles. ABC's Alex Perchet says everything seems to be on the table.
9: He also floated reviving the Keystone XL pipeline. You remember, that was a project that was scrapped in 2021 over environmental concerns. Trump saying that it may be awoken from the grave. But aside from that, we don't really know what Canada is offering in return. Turn here.
7: In California, the search for a missing woman from Fairfield has now turned into a criminal investigation.
10: Chantel Brooks, known as CeCe, went missing over a month ago. The 36-year-old was seen leaving her job as a desk clerk at a hotel on July 17th, and then she disappeared. Initially, police said it was just a missing persons case, but now they believe her disappearance did involve foul play. Dozens of search warrants have been served. Her brother

0: Valley says they're mad and frustrated. Alex Stone, ABC News.
1: New promise for patients battling melanoma. Merck and Moderna announced today their experimental mRNA personalized cancer therapy vaccine succeeded in a large late-stage trial. The FDA has not indicated when or if it may approve the treatment. 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
1: Costco is preparing to play a bigger role in the Medicare market aimed at giving seniors easier options. Here's ABC's Rebecca Jarvis.
3: The wholesale giant is partnering with nonprofit insurer Scan to bring Medicare Advantage plans to 2 states and a Medicare supplement plan to a 3rd state. The new Medicare plans won't come with a Costco membership thrown in. That isn't allowed under federal rules. The plans will be sold in Costco stores and through traditional channels like insurance agents and websites. Whether or not you qualify for these plans will depend on the final plan design, the approved service area, and the type of plan offered.
1: In Massachusetts, the trial of Lindsay Clancy continues. The mother is charged with killing her 3 children. Defense attorneys say she suffered from postpartum psychosis. ABC's Peter Harlambos says psychologist Paul Zeisel testified today.
4: This witness is basically acknowledging that these voices came to her after she was having increasingly intrusive thoughts, that it was a male voice. But on cross-examination, prosecutors are trying to poke holes in a way in terms of the credibility of the testimony. For example, Zeisel basically testified that the last time she ever heard a voice in her head was the actual day of the killings. He also acknowledged that nowhere in her medical records prior to the incident do any of the providers who treated her make note of a kind of male voice speaking to her, though they acknowledged that she was having these constant intrusive thoughts.
1: It is day 16 of the trial. Michelle Franzen, ABC News.
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15: 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Okay, so Florida
9: Well, before we get to Florida, you have an update on a story, David.
0: I do. 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
1: In Philadelphia, the hunt is intensifying for a masked man who chases joggers.
2: Chilling video released by investigators shows a man wearing a disturbing doll face mask.
3: He's actively engaged in running up to people. It looks like he's attempting to scare or antagonize them.
2: Police now scouring surveillance video in the area, believing he's threatened or chased at least a half a dozen people. Police say the suspect is seen using a cell phone, appearing to film the terrifying encounters. Intelligence units now scouring social media.
1: ABC's Rihanna Nally. Toothbrushes, bags of chips, even cat food cans are dropping from the sky. Amazon expanding drone deliveries to millions of potential customers.
4: In communities across 7 states, Amazon drones can be seen hovering over homes, lowering their payload of household items, and then flying off to make their next delivery. Amazon Prime Air plans to serve nearly 500 cities and towns by the end of this year, dropping off packages within 60 minutes of the order being placed.
1: ABC's Jim Ryan. The Federal Trade Commission announcing that it's seeking public comment on an enforcement policy statement regarding personalized pricing, also known as dynamic pricing. That's the use of personal data by a company to set prices based on individual consumer habits and what the shopper is willing to spend. The FTC says when consumers see a listed price, they expect it to be the same price everyone else sees, not the retailer's estimate. Michelle Franzen, ABC News.
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0: my gas prices increase anymore, I'm not going to be pleased. Dana, why do you drive a gas guzzler? 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How about that? You should be on your knees thanking the good Lord above that it's not President Dana Loesch, because President Dana Loesch would be like, you turn to glass. 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You're cool. Glass. 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Get any gun you want.
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2: Yeah, we had a very good conversation with the Prime Minister last night, and we've come to a deal with Canada. As you know, the 50% tariffs across the board were going on against Canada today, and they called yesterday, and they gave us the points that we had to have. Very fair deal.

0: operation that lawyers described as hook, hold, harvest, and hide, claiming the company also harvested data and hid the truth from the public. They called a former Facebook employee to the stand as well, who testified that teens are being exposed to violent and graphic content that was 100 to 400 times higher than what Meta is reporting publicly.
1: Meta denies the allegations and says safety measures for young users is a priority. Family members of actress Hayden Panettiere are speaking out after following her sudden death this week. And who was at her home at the time of death? ABC's Trevor Ault has more.
2: According to police, Panettiere's on and off again boyfriend Brian Hickerson and his brother Zach were also there. Police say they found no indications of foul play or suspicious circumstances, and the preliminary autopsy found no signs of trauma, with her cause of death still pending. Now Panettiere's mother is speaking out in a new interview, saying this person in her life that we've been trying to get rid of for quite some time was with her at her death. And that was Brian Hickerson.
1: Severe storms on the march in the Midwest. Areas hit hard by earlier flooding in the path once again. Michelle Franzen, ABC News.
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8: Oh, hello there. I'm Dana Loesch, your lovable curmudgeon, sitting here at the top of the second hour, ladies and gentlemen. And as the news day is slow, such is the silliness upon us is high. So we've been covering a whole bunch of stuff. Missing anything the first hour, go back to the podcast, etc. It's also super hot in Texas. It's 11,000 degrees. Kane and I might be sitting by a kiddie pool with iced drinks by the end of the week, because it's literally like, it was 106 yesterday, and it's 11,000 a million caprillion right now. So welcome back. Florida had their big election. They had elections last night. All of the right people got spanked.

0: 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Whether or not you qualify for these plans will depend on the final plan design, the approved service area, and the type of plan offered.
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8: Welcome back to the program. Dana Lash with you. We are at the top of this third hour on this Wednesday. We're halfway through the week. And a couple of things. Why is it, did you see that the media is making this story about one of his aides like a huge thing? Have you seen this? The Natalie Harp girl lady? She's not a girl. She's like 30-something. The lady? Yeah, the woman that John Ossoff went after. John Ossoff, by the way, so far was just normally an insufferable Democrat, but then now, because he decided to go after this woman the way that he did, by like trying to, I guess, suggest that there was some impropriety there and like making fun of her for doing her job, now he's in some hot water. But I am like, yeah, she's almost 40, so she's like a grown woman. But I don't understand why they're making fun of her working with the president. I'm seeing, let's see, Reuters, Associated Press, CNN had a big thing where they're saying, meet Natalie Harp, the aide so close to Trump, she once rode in an SUV trunk to accompany him. Well, maybe because they had a full car. I don't know. I this is just so weird that, and it all kicked off because Ossoff mentioned, he was giving this speech and he mentioned her. And he said, oh, well, he does this like travel with Natalie on their apparently defenseless flying palace gifted by the Emir of Qatar. And I for some reason, they've decided I don't think that he's walked it back.
10: He did a little.
11: He did during the he was on Jen Psaki's show, and he was kind of trying to walk it back, like like Democrats do when a general's coming up.
8: Yeah, do we have that audio? I just don't believe it. I don't believe it. I don't believe that

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15: Welcome back to the Lars Larson Show. It's a pleasure to be with you on a Wednesday. Let me ask you this. We just today hit $40 trillion in debt. That $40 trillion is the official amount that the United States government has borrowed, $40 trillion in debt. Now, does that describe all of the debts that are held by the federal government? It really doesn't, because so much of what the federal government has in the way of obligations is obligations. It's not treasury bills. It is, in fact, monies that are owed to people who collect Social Security, people who collect Medicare, people who collect federal pensions. Those are all above and beyond the $40 trillion. The United States total debt has topped $40 trillion for the very first time. That announcement came late today from the U.S. Treasury Department. The federal government's IOU has more than doubled in less than one decade. It was $19.95 trillion when President Trump won the first time and came into office in January of 2017. When he took office the second time in January of last year, the U.S. debt had increased by $3.8 trillion for total growth of $11.6 trillion across Donald Trump's first two terms. Public debt increased by $8.4 trillion during Joe Biden's time in office, 4 years under President Otto Penn, and the debt went up by $8.4 trillion. It is an unbelievable amount of money, and we keep on spending. Glad to have you with me on a Wednesday. If you want to join the best conversation in talk journalism, it's right here at 866-HEY-LARS. That's 866-439-5277. 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In a moment, I want to talk a bit about Flock cameras and cameras systems like that, because Flock is not the only private company who provides that kind of service. But should we scrap a useful crime-fighting tool because of the way that some people have misused that tool? The short answer I would give you is no, but we'll get into the details of that. And we'll get to your phone calls at 866-HEY-LARS. That's 866-439-5277. Send your emails to talk@LarsLarson.com. And if you're a naysayer, naysayers always go right to the head of the list. The poll on X today, because we post a brand new poll question every day from the news of the day. In Detroit public schools, they are now talking about paying kids in both high school and middle school, paying them cash money to show up on time and have perfect attendance. So students in grades 6 through 8 can get $50 a week for each week they have of perfect attendance. High school students can earn up to $100 a week. Should we, in the public schools, pay students up to $100 a week just to show up and have perfect attendance? My answer to that one would be no, hell no, absolutely, absolutely, positively no. Do not pay kids. The American taxpayers are paying enough money to provide one of the best funded public educations on planet Earth. America spends more money

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2: ABC News, I'm Michelle Franzen. In Massachusetts today, the jury dismissed earlier in the murder trial of Lindsay Clancy due to what the judge described as an unforeseen circumstance. The mother is charged in the killing of her three children in 2023. Defense attorneys claim Clancy did not receive proper medical treatment for postpartum psychosis. Here's ABC's Peter Haralambos.
3: A bit of a surprise. The jury actually was just sent back for lunch. As they got back from that break, they were told they were actually going to go home for the day. The judge really not providing many details. He said this was unavoidable. He also told the jury not to speculate about what this is.
2: A new round of tariffs set to take an effect on Canadian goods now on hold for 3 days. President Trump says so talks could continue. But today the president says a deal may be close. Merck and Moderna announced their experimental mRNA personalized cancer therapy vaccine succeeded in large late-stage trial. The FDA has not indicated when or if it might approve the treatment. This is ABC News.
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14: Hey, welcome back to the Lars Larson Show. 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I want to ask you a question that has to do primarily with these Flock-type cameras. Now, Flock is one of a number of companies that offer the kind of service, the automated license plate readers and cameras that are hooked up to a system. And by the way, this is a private company. So the private company is allowed to shoot video in public places where you have no expectation of privacy. However, the Flock cameras have been misused by some of those people in law enforcement, but the general question I wanted to ask is, should we scrap a useful crime-fighting tool because of the way that some people misuse it? Because I could make the same argument about, say, pistols that are carried by police officers. Have police officers ever misused the gun that they carry? Yes. Is it relatively rare? Yes. Would you then say that because some officers, a very small number, have actually misused their issued firearm, that we should take the firearms away from all the cops? You'd say, well, that's a stupid argument. Well, that's essentially what they're asking about the Flock cameras. Consider case number one. In Maudlin, South Carolina, according to the Daily Caller, a female police officer in South Carolina was fired August 3rd after she allegedly used a Flock camera to run her ex-significant other's license plate more than 100 times. Ellie Anna Hammond, 24, fired by the Maudlin Police Department following allegations of misconduct between March and July. She allegedly ran her ex-romantic partner's license plate 166 times during that time period, claiming she was performing a warrant check, traffic infraction, or a welfare check, which all proved not to be true. So, you've got a cop who lied, misused the resources available to her, and got fired because of what she did. So that solves the problem. Do you then say, but we should get rid of the system through which she ran the license plate to find out from the Flock cameras, where can I find this license plate? No. The proper way to do this is fire the cop who's broken her own department's rules, and then if she's committed a crime, prosecute her for the crime and don't let her go back to work as a cop. Case number two, in Haines City, Florida, a police officer, and this is according to WWSB, accused of using Flock cameras to track his estranged ex-wife while on and off duty. Christopher Goodson faces two criminal charges after an investigation found evidence he allegedly misused Flock cameras while on and off duty to track his ex-wife. Okay, sounds like a nutcase. In this case, he's charged with a crime. Goodson told a supervisor he'd made several inquiries to track his estranged ex-wife's vehicle in order to keep track of his children's location when they were with her. According to the affidavit, investigators reviewed Goodson's searches and found he entered his estranged ex-wife's license plate into the Flock database more than 700 times between January of 24 and June of 26. Goodson was charged with one count of offenses against users of computers, computer systems, etc. So, you've got a solution to the problem. If you said, we've got people who are misusing the Flock cameras and they've broken the law when they're cops, then you prosecute them for breaking the law. You don't necessarily get rid of the legal tool that was that is used by many law enforcement departments to find dangerous criminals, to find missing children, to find stolen cars, to find armed robbers, to find people who are murderers as well. And by the way, as long as we're talking about crime, Are Americans now safer thanks to Donald Trump? Even CBS, not exactly my favorite television network, violent crime rates in the U.S. have now plummeted. The nation's murder rate has hit a 20-year low. That happened last year. And violent crime overall is showing the biggest one-year drop on record, according to data released last Friday by the FBI's annual crime report. The FBI's report, which compiles crime data from about 87% of America's county, America's police departments, shows an 18% drop in the murder rate compared to the prior year. So, we've got a country that is much safer than it was back when President Otto Penn was still in the Oval Office. Glad to get your calls. If you want to jump into what we call the best conversation in talk journalism, it's 866-HEY-LARS. That's 866-439-5277. Send your emails to talk at LarsLarson.com. Oh, and by the way, if the purpose of picture ID is to actually identify who you are, and that seems like a good reason for it, consider this change being made in the state of Ohio. The Ohio Bureau of Motor Vehicles, the BMV, has now stopped accepting a form that transgender Ohioans have used to update the sex marker on their driver's licenses and state ID cards. In other words, Ohio is no longer going to let the DMV system, or in this case, the BMV system, be used to try to identify a change in your gender. The spokesman, Lindsay Borer, for the agency, says its previous gender marker change form is no longer consistent with state law because the state has a new law that says we are not going to list the gender that you made up. Under the revised policy, the BMV will rely on the sex listed on an individual's birth certificate or passport when they issue a driver's license or an ID card. The state law recognizes that Ohio recognizes just two sexes, male and female, and they define sex-related classifications under that state policy and no other. So, if you're going to have a state that's going to let people use their picture ID to identify who and what they are, should you at least be honest in the information you put in there? Oh, and then consider this. Public parks are supposed to belong to everybody, so should anyone be allowed to turn them into a permanent campsite? The Los Angeles City Council is now allowing homeless people to set up camps and live in the public parks under a proposal by DSA council member Hugo Soto Martinez. The city council voted 10-3 in favor of lifting anti-camping restrictions at more than a dozen parks and public spaces across Hollywood, Silver Lake, and other neighborhoods of Los Angeles. They're handing it over to the concrete campers, and that's sad. By the way, these days, back to school means more than just pencils and notebooks. It means laptops, tablets, and a lot of personal information moving around the Internet. As the school year ramps up, so does time you spend online. So I want to make sure that you are protected. 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
5: Hey, welcome back to the Lars Larson Show. It's a pleasure to be with you. Well, a U.S.-brokered peace deal seems to be moving forward, and then Israel's own security minister apparently wants none of it. Is Netanyahu's government at war with the peace plan that might actually bring about a Gaza peace? I thought we'd throw this one at Rabbi Michael Barclay, who joins me now, host of the radio show and podcast, The Rabbi's Table, Dialogue, Not Debate, on CRN Digital Talk Radio. Rabbi Barclay, welcome to the program.
13: Thank you so much, Larson. Thank you for everything you and your audience do for this nation and for the world.
5: Well, we do our best. And, of course, on our program, naysayers go to the head of the line. So we always put the people who disagree with me first, just to be fair about the whole thing. But what in the world is going on that we have arguably a peace deal, but the security minister for the IDF or the security minister for the country doesn't want to go along with it? Can you help us understand what's going on there?
13: Look, I there's a great old story about the scorpion and the frog. Do you know the story?
5: Yes, I know the story very well. It's a great one. Great metaphor.
13: That's what we're talking about.
5: Okay, you can't go
13: against your nature. If you study the Quran, if you study the Hadith, if you study the history of Islam and the history of the Islamic regime in Iran since 1979, if you look at Gaza, if you look at Hamas, they're not going to go against their nature. This is political theater. And I think as much as anything, it's an attempt for President Trump, who I believe is extremely wise, to be able to demonstrate, look, Hamas is going to keep breaking the deal. We should remind everyone that Hamas was supposed to have full disarmament as part of the hostage negotiation deal.
5: Yep.
13: And that was finished almost 2 years ago, and they haven't done it. They have pledged over and over and said they will repeat October 7th a million times until there is no Israel, God forbid. They're not making peace. Part of the Quran's theology is that they are not only allowed but encouraged to lie or do anything necessary that they feel is necessary in order to achieve a worldwide caliphate run by Sharia law. That's why Islam is really less a religion and more a political ideology and political movement. It's really not a religion the same way. So this deal, and Netanyahu, I think, is supporting it only so that he can get more support and for Israel from America and from the crazy leftists in America who are saying, you know, free Palestine, et cetera. But I remind everyone that from 1948 to 1967, Gaza, the West Bank, all of this was controlled by Egypt, Jordan, et cetera, but there was no Palestinian state. There was no Palestinian even cause. And that didn't start until 1964 as a result of the Arab League and the Soviets working with a public relations company out of New York to create this myth of Palestine. Hamas isn't going to disarm. Bibi knows it. Everyone knows it. The only question is it worth proving that they're not going to? Or is it, should we take care of business and finally finish this mission, which is what much of Israel wants to do? They recognize that every day that goes by is another day that Hamas is getting harmed by Iran. It's another day that Iran is manufacturing and developing weapons inside Pickaxe Mountain. And I just got back from Israel a couple of weeks ago, and really the tone there is we just want to finish this mission already so we can have some safety for a little while.
5: Do you think that President Trump will, you know, even if he has to bomb the daylights out of Pickaxe Mountain or pull something else out of his sleeve to go after this and just end Iran's nuclear ambitions altogether? Is that what it's going to take? And is it going to take the death of every single member of Hamas to be able to effectively disarm a terrorist organization?
13: Well, the answer to the second question, I think, is yes. The answer to the first question about President Trump is President Trump is one of the greatest CEOs that we can ever think of. And it's important to understand that on the one hand, he's listening to Marco Rubio, who since 2011 has said for the preservation of Western civilization, we need to destroy Iran's Islamic regime.
5: Yep.
13: Get them out of there. On the other hand, he's listening to J.D. Vance, who is tied way too tightly with Tucker Carlson and has a desire to try and keep doing whatever he can to try and get to the presidency in 2028. That's Vance's sole, you know, goal. So I personally am praying every day.
5: So it won't bother you that I tell you that I don't entirely trust J.D. Vance.
13: Would it bother me? no, I would say you're a very wise man, but I already knew that.
5: I mean, here's the thing with conservatives, you'll tell people that and they'll say, hold on, I like him. Well, it isn't about liking him. It's what it's about is understanding who and what he is and what his background is and saying, but do you trust him? That's it. It doesn't matter about likability. There are plenty of very likable people who are also evil people at the same time.
13: I'm told Joe Biden was a very likable guy when he still had his brains.
5: President Otto Penn was very popular as long as you fed him ice cream every afternoon. So where do we, where does all of this go?
13: Look, I think that Americans need to recognize that this is not a war on Israel that America is stepping into. This is a 1,400-year war from Islam onto Western civilization. The goal of the Quran is about worldwide domination. You know, the Hebrew scriptures, the Jewish scriptures, the Buddhist scriptures, the Hindu scriptures, they all are about deepening a spiritual awareness. The Quran is about creating a worldwide caliphate of Sharia law. And until we recognize that they are not looking for peace and prosperity, they are happy to die in favor of their cause. They want to do that. Until we recognize that they have a different value system and that this is really a 1,400-year war, we're not going to take this enemy very seriously, and it is an enemy. And it's an enemy that's attacking within with the different Sharia communities. It's an enemy that's attacking externally through military and terrorism. And the first line of defense is Israel, with the last line of defense being America. So if we want to keep America safe, we need to support Israel. You know, they're surrounded by 57 nations that are all Islamic. The idea of this Mecca Accord is very dangerous, what they're calling an Islamic NATO. And we need to understand the theology, because this is not about land. It's not about money, power, oil, or anything else. All of those are merely tools that the Islamic regime is using in a war against Western civilization.
5: Yeah, I couldn't agree with you more. So, Rabbi, it is a pleasure as always. We'll have you back on the show. That's Rabbi Michael Barkley. He's the host of a radio show called The Rabbi's Table. Rabbi, it's a pleasure. Thank you very much. I appreciate you taking the time. Hey, I'll tell you this. If I'm taking a supplement every day, and I do, I don't want just better numbers on a lab test once a year. I want to actually feel the difference. 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
11: 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Today's question: should schools pay students up to $100 a week simply because they got perfect attendance going to school? Detroit schools are talking about doing this. $50 a week for perfect attendance among middle schoolers, grades 6 through 8. In high school, up to $100 a week times, say, 36 weeks of school adds up to quite a sum. So the question is, should we be paying kids to go to school? And my answer to that is no, absolutely not. American taxpayers pay some of the highest costs in the world for public education. That is enough of a payoff. Having to bribe kids to show up for an education already funded by the American taxpayer, I think that is outrageous. Today's poll on X can be found at Lars Larson Show and at LarsLarson.com. Let me go first to Matt in Idaho. Hey, Matt, are you there? Welcome to the program.
12: Hey, Lars, how are you doing today?
11: I'm doing quite well. What's on your mind?
12: Well, sir, you had stated some things about the crime rate earlier, and, you know, anytime I hear that stuff on media anymore, it's just so skeptical as to, you know, some of the numbers that came out from our last administration. And I know you had stated murder, and I guess murder can be tracked pretty well, but I guess that would I would wonder about where the homicide rate is over the same term.
11: Homicide versus murder. I mean, because the only reason you differentiate homicide is any man death. That's what homicide means, is man death. Murder is when you intentionally kill somebody. So you can have lots of deaths of people that are merely homicides without being murders. But why are you concerned about comparing the two of those?
12: Well, it's just some of the numbers that we heard. We had found out over the last administration that a lot of crimes just weren't even reported anymore.
11: Yeah, can I interject this? Murder is one of absolutely those categories that seems extraordinarily unlikely to go unreported. There are other crimes that are famously underreported, like rape, like even assaults. May be underreported because somebody might be assaulted or mugged, and they might decide, I don't want to go through all the razzmatazz of filing a report and talking to the police and all that. But with murder, we can agree that murder in almost every case is going to get reported, isn't it?
12: Well, isn't murder, though, a known suspect rather than homicide being an unknown suspect?
11: No. Let me explain the difference.
12: Okay.
11: Because yep. A homicide, that means man death, is any death of a person caused by another person. So let's say I'm driving down the street and I'm not drunk. I'm not going over the speed limit. I'm not driving dangerously. And somebody runs out in front of me and I hit them with my car, right? So that person has died. That person dies. They're hit by my car. If I did not intend to hit them, if there's no evidence to suggest that I did it on purpose, it's a homicide. It's a death caused by another human being, but it's not murder.
12: I thought that was manslaughter.
11: It can be manslaughter. It can be manslaughter. It can be

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2: ABC News, I'm Dave Packer. Five Americans have died in a helicopter crash in Kenya, that according to the State Department. Local authorities say seven people total were on board, and there are no survivors. President Trump today saying he's reducing the scheduled joint military exercises with South Korea and saying he's meeting with North Korean dictator Kim Jong-un later this year.
3: I felt that to do a massive war exercise, I thought that was very insulting to somebody that, frankly, has been, during my term at least, very well behaved.
2: Reaction from North Korean state media saying, quote, we regard it as one unworthy of comment, and we have no interest in it at all, and saying that there's no knowledge of any discussions between Trump and Kim. Sources say the DEA is joining the investigation into the death of Hayden Panettiere. Merck and Moderna announcing a personalized mRNA-based cancer vaccine succeeded in large late-stage trial among patients at risk of melanoma. This is ABC News.
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5: Hi, it's meteorologist Chris Crocker in the 4 News Now First Alert Weather Center. Your forecast for tonight, partly cloudy skies, an overnight low of 56 degrees. For Thursday, mostly sunny and hot with a high of 93, even hotter on Friday, heading up to a high of 95 degrees in Spokane.
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12: Hey, welcome back to the Lars Larson Show. It's a pleasure to be with you. The left has spent decades accusing Republicans of racism, but a major GOP primary kind of puts that claim to the test. Does the result change the argument? Does this primary blow up the GOP hates black voters myth? You had Jasmine Crockett, 2026, calling Republicans the racist Republican Party and contrasted them with Democrats, a party that actually wants to lynch us every day. Well, remember Joe Biden, 2020, if you have a problem figuring out whether you're for me or Trump, then you ain't black. Now, take a look at Florida right now. President Donald Trump's hand-picked successor to Governor Ron DeSantis cruise to victory. And that's somebody I like a lot, Representative Byron Donalds, third-term congressman and former Florida state lawmaker, easily defeating his Republican opponents, already one of the GOP's most recognizable figures. Donald's campaign further boosted by Donald Trump's endorsement even before he announced he was running in February of last year. In a social media post, Donald Trump wrote, Byron Donalds would be a truly great and powerful governor for Florida, and should he run, he'll have my complete and total endorsement, run Byron run. Well, guess what? He picked up the GOP nomination. So that is a good thing. Now we see what happens in the general election. And then we get this note from Bruce. I love the emails I get, Lars. As I watch the news on television or radio today, I'm getting very tired of hearing the Democrats, ostensibly traditional Democrats, kowtow to the DSA commie lunatics by claiming they are the Big Tent Party. Maybe they are onto something, because the only thing I've ever seen in a Big Tent is a second or third rate circus. The old style circuses with performers described as freaks of nature and animals compelled to do things that are very unnatural to them. Only they will have a very nice home, a vacation property, and shop at stores. That's the way of socialism and communism everywhere. Signed, Bruce. Bruce, thanks very much. I appreciate the feedback. To your calls now. If you want to join the best conversation in talk journalism, it's 866-HEY-LARS. That's 866-439-5277. Send your emails to talk@LarsLarson.com. And we love naysayers on this program. So, Adam, you're a naysayer. Thanks for listening on KIDO, the home of Kevin Miller. What do you and I disagree about that makes you a naysayer?
20: Yes, Mr. Larson, I'm not necessarily a naysayer, but I do have issues with today's capitalism.
12: What do we mean by today's capitalism?
20: Well, how capitalism is working since we've decided to become trade partners with China. I don't think American capitalists should be using communist labor, basically slave labor and forced child labor. It's bad for Americans, it's bad for other Western democracies, and it hurts Americans badly.
12: See, you and I don't disagree about any of that. And in fact, when you say since we decided to become trade partners with communist China, I don't like that we do business with China either. However, what would be your suggestion for ending that trade with China?
20: Well, that's going to be a tough one, and it's going to take a while to handle.
12: No, you could make it illegal tomorrow, couldn't you?
20: On them.
12: You could make it illegal tomorrow. In fact, yeah, I hope you're aware, there's already a federal law on the books that says if you buy products from China that are the product of slave labor, they cannot be imported to the United States. That's already on the books. Now, whether or not it's enforced, it may be another question, but we already have that law on the books. Now, would you also object to buying any other goods made in China that are not made with slave labor?
20: Yes, I would.
12: Okay, then you and I don't disagree.
20: Economy. You disagree?
12: No, I said we don't disagree. We agree on that. So I'm not sure what we disagree about.
20: How do you think we should go about getting off of this cheap labor? Because I don't see the prices reflecting this cheap labor, to be honest with you.
12: I'm surprised you don't see the prices, because if you go to Walmart, for example, I have, you know, in the wintertime, fall and winter, I wear a lot of flannel shirts. I've got three or four of them made by a company called Filson that still manufactures in the United States. And believe me, they ain't cheap. They're, you know, a couple of them I got as gifts. They're about $130 to $150 for a flannel shirt. I can go to Walmart and buy a functionally equivalent flannel shirt for about $12 at Walmart. I know that one was made in China or was made in somewhere in Asia. So when you say you can't see the cheaper goods, you know why those goods are that price. They're cheaper than your mom.
20: I buy American-made clothing, but I work in a big box home improvement store, and when they're charging $4 and $5 for a cheap irrigation plumbing fitting that might cost 50 cents to make, I think there's quite a bit of corporate greed and major stockholder greed.
12: So it sounds like you don't believe in capitalism at all, because you seem to think that if somebody makes something for 50 cents, they should be able to put it on the shelf for what, 75 cents?
20: I think a 60 to 70% profit is more than enough.
12: Well, except
20: most
12: that you may not. You,
20: in America,
12: hey, Adam,
20: my dad
12: Adam,
20: was a businessman.
12: Adam, I suggest you take an economics lesson or. Adam, okay, go ahead.
20: Yep. My dad was a businessman. He owned a 7-Eleven, and he was elated every year if his profits were up by 20%. That was what.
12: Yeah, but you're talking about how much his profits were up. Can I give you an illustration that goes right to what you're talking about? I knew a guy who started a whole chain of convenience stores. He's not around anymore. He's passed away. His name was John Passantini. And back then, when the minimum wage was about $8 an hour, I said, why aren't you staying open later at night? You stay open until midnight. Your stores close down at midnight. He said, Lars, for every hour I'm open, I need to sell enough stuff out of my store to afford to put that young man or woman at the cash register at the front at $8 an hour. And I said, well, how much do you have to sell in gross sales to generate the $8 an hour for that clerk at the front of the store? He said $51. Those are the margins. So when people say, well, I don't know why it's marked up so much, it's because if you take the cost of the bricks and mortar, which means the store, all the inventory, that's keeping the lights and the heat turned on and all the rest of that, he had to sell $51 in gross sales just to generate the $8 an hour to pay the clerk. Okay, and people don't seem to understand that. I'm suggesting you don't understand that.
20: Late 70s. That sounds about right, what you're explaining.
12: Well, now with minimum wage closer in some
20: price, because they were convenient and open throughout the night.
12: I understand that, but that's not what we're arguing. What we're saying is, when you see something that you think that costs 50 cents to make, this store should be able to sell it for $2 or $1.50. The reason they can't is they've got to pay everybody in that store, even if they're only paying minimum wage. They may be paying $16 or $17 an hour. They're paying for all the, you know, the bricks and mortar, meaning the building, the lights, the heat, and everything else. And the end margin is not that big. But you seem to think it's much bigger than that. You think you're being ripped off because of corporate greed. If so,
20: I don't think I'm being ripped off. I live in Idaho. Very conservative area.
12: And I'm well aware of that, and I appreciate your call, Adam. Good naysayer. Back in a moment. You got the Lars Larson Show.

0: Hey, did you hear that? Listen very carefully. That's my phone. It's Lars. No spam calls, no spam texts. I love the silence. 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
9: 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That's talk at LarsLarson.com. Now, back to the Lars Larson Show.
0: Hey, welcome back to the Lars Larson Show. Well, Washington, D.C. has spent about a half a trillion dollars. to make housing affordable around America. So why is the American dream still seemingly further and further out of reach of the average American? I thought we'd put that question first to Jeremy Portnoy, who's an investigative journalist at Open the Books and author of the nationally syndicated Waste of the Day column at Real Clear Investigations. Jeremy, good to have you back.
6: Good to be here, Lars.
0: I don't like government subsidies. I don't think the government or the people working in it have much expertise when it comes to building housing. So why is it we've bought this idea that somehow if we just let the federal government or state governments subsidize and guide the creation of housing, that will make it less expensive? It doesn't seem very likely.
6: I wish I could tell you the logic behind it. We've been reviewing the data, and we found that it's just not working. Like you mentioned, we spent $450 billion in the past decade on these affordable housing programs, and we found that statistically, there's no connection between the states that are receiving the majority of that money and the states that are actually improving their housing affordability. The states getting lots of these subsidies are the same states that are seeing housing costs soar, like California and New York.
0: Well, in fact, Jeremy, I can tell you right in my neck of the woods, I live in the Pacific Northwest, so I keep a closer eye on Oregon and Washington than other states. But in those states, it routinely costs twice as much to build so-called affordable housing, meaning the housing that's being pushed by subsidies of one kind or another, as the private sector. And I'm not exaggerating. And the private sector will say, you know, we can build apartment units for about $180,000 to $200,000 each. And the government does it for somewhere around $400,000 each. And you'd think that that comparison alone, twice the cost when it's so-called affordable housing, doesn't make any sense. And yet the politicians in charge just say, yep, that means we have to pour more money into it.
6: Right. And that's nothing new. We see that all across the board in lots of kinds of ventures, right? When the government gets involved, all that happens is things just get more expensive and people lose money. But we're seeing that to a really extreme level with housing. We're looking at states like Idaho, Florida, Utah, that have really huge, what we're calling affordability gaps. And when I say that, that means that over the past decade, those states' personal income has only grown about 50% to 60% for each family. But the right. price of a house has grown 120%, 150%. It's pretty much impossible for young families to keep up.
0: So how about this? What if we could get the states and the localities, the ones that typically run all the regulations and the cost of permits and other, you know, permissions from the government to be able to build housing, if they would cut those things back, that they would be able to build housing more affordably? And I would point out, I think it's Austin, Texas, and San Antonio have done exactly that, and they've had success in getting more housing built at lower costs, and places like Los Angeles are at the other end of the scale. They're continuing to charge ridiculous amounts of money for government permits just to be able to put a shovel in the ground and start building a house, and they're not having much success. I mean, doesn't that show the path to making this thing right?
6: You're exactly right. In Austin, housing is not just getting slightly more affordable, they're also making strides in reducing their homelessness counts. We've seen at the local level, again, no correlation between city spending on homelessness services and actually reducing homelessness counts. Austin isn't necessarily increasing spending on these services so much higher. They're just spending this money more efficiently and with less restrictions, and they're seeing strides. Meanwhile, in LA and California, you have all these audits coming out about $25 billion spent on homelessness and affordable housing that can't even be tracked. The state doesn't even have any clue where the money went.
0: All right, so how do we bring about these changes? And the one idea, I might have thrown this one at you before, but, you know, the federal involvement in housing seems to be primarily through Fannie Mae, Freddie Mac, and FHA, the mortgage instruments of the federal government. And if they were to say to states, you know, if you have the kind of restrictive permitting and fees like California has, then it's going to be a lot harder to get an FHA mortgage at a favorable rate. On the other hand, if you'll amend your rules and regulations and your fees, then we will give you a more favorable rate on mortgages. And you can make the thing revenue neutral, charge California more, and charge, let's say, Austin, Texas less.
6: Right. And I'd say one of the first steps is, honestly, there's so many affordable housing units that are just stuck halfway through the process because we spend so much money on it that the funding's starting to run out. So now you have about 40,000 homes across the country that have been approved to be built, but they're just sitting there waiting for funding.
0: Really?
6: It costs another $4 billion. Yeah. It would cost another $4 billion to clear up that backlog, which obviously it's not a trivial amount of money, but it's homes that have already begun the process. This is something we need to clean up and at least get those across the finish line so the money already invested in them isn't just a complete waste.
0: Well, it sounds like that's one of the ways that we get to a solution. Jeremy, keep up the good work. That's Jeremy Portnoy, who's an investigative journalist at Open the Books and author of Nationally Waste of the Day column at Real Clear Investigations. To your calls now. Let's start with Paul in Connecticut. Hey, Paul, welcome to the program. What's on your mind?
10: Hey, Lars. Glad to be able to get on your show.
0: Thank you.
10: Going back to something you had at the top of the hour, you were talking about electric rates.
0: Yeah.
10: And I'll give you a quick thing about what happened in Connecticut about 15, 20 years ago. Hartford decided that the two major companies, which is one of them is now Eversource, the other one United Illuminating, were a monopoly because they generated the power and they distributed it.
0: Yeah.
10: So in their infinite wisdom, they said, well, we're going to break that up. They made the electric companies sell their generating plants, and they had other people take them over.
0: Yeah.
10: So now they generated electricity and distributed it a lot more efficiently than what's going on now. And our rates were a lot lower then. But now the electric utility has to buy the power from the generating company, which is quite expensive.
0: Yeah.
10: And so that's why the state of Connecticut has some of the highest rates in the country.
0: Well, one of the things I know, Paul, because in almost every state, electric utilities are regulated monopolies. But the regulated part of it means that the state or the Public Utility Commission can decide how much profit are those companies allowed to get. That is, they are still functionally monopolies because you can only buy your electricity from one company, unlike your groceries or your gasoline. But if they're a regulated monopoly, then you can regulate how much of a profit they're allowed to actually earn. And I think that's one of the solutions to that problem. Paul, thanks very much. And thanks for listening in Connecticut. Glad to get your emails. That's talk@LarsLarson.com. And you're welcome to tell Alexa to play the Lars Larson Show. 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
14: Now on 4 News Now, after suffering damage from the Old Trails fire, Fairmont Memorial Park plans to reopen to the public tomorrow. What was and was not damaged by fire.
15: I'm tracking a warming trend for the end of the work week. I'll let you know how hot it's going to get and if there's any rain on the way in the First Alert forecast.
16: And the Red Cross says only about 40% of people impacted by the wildfires have applied for the free financial assistance it's providing. What one family is saying about the resource after losing their home. Live on 4 News Now and streaming on KXY Plus, you're watching 4 News Now at 5. And we're starting this evening with some breaking news. We're getting an inside look at the frantic effort to get more than 60,000 people out of harm's way from the Old Trails Fire. Good evening, and thanks for being with us. I'm Derek Dice.
14: And I'm Robin Nance. In just the last hour, Spokane Police released body cam video. Take a look at this. It shows officers taking on flames near Downriver Golf Course. They'd go on to use shovels and rakes. The flames right up to Aubrey L. Parkway Road. It shows officers going door to door through neighborhoods and getting an entire volleyball tournament heading towards safety at the Dwight Merkle Sports Complex the afternoon of August 1st.
17: Hey, everybody, the fire department wants everyone to evacuate the park. Don't panic. The fire has crossed the river. So if you can calmly start packing up and moving.
14: Traffic is already hard enough to get out of the Spike and Dig volleyball tournament. And with the fires crossing roads, it blocked some evacuation routes as more than 65,000 people raced to safety. No one was killed. We'll have a full breakdown of this video tonight at